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1: The Detroit Lions are releasing cornerback Terrion Arnold after he was granted bond today in a felony kidnapping case. A Florida judge has agreed to give Arnold a $1 million bond despite prosecutors arguing he should be held in jail until his trial. He's accused of being involved in an attack on two men whom he thought stole his property from the Airbnb he rented in February. New York City is preparing for Taylor Swift and Travis Kelce to tie the knot at Madison Square Garden this weekend. Natalie Migliore is there.
2: The wedding between the girl on the bleachers and the football player is the closest thing to America's royal wedding, with no shortage of reaction.
3: Apparently she rented it out all weekend, but that seems absolutely insane.
4: Want to know something funny? My dad told me about it. Even my dad knows that she's going to be getting married out here.
5: That crowd is going to be wild.
2: The New York Times reports permits were filed for two events at the Garden this week, one with about 100 guests on Thursday and another with roughly 1,000 guests on Friday. In New York, I'm Natalie Migliore.
1: An anonymous veteran of the L.A. fire departments come forward now as a whistleblower after the Federal Palisades fire arson trial ended in a mistrial.
6: Speaking with KTTV, the person accuses the department of negligence and says it failed to follow standard safety protocols leading to the contained Lockman fire reigniting into the deadly Palisades fire in early 2025. The insider says the LAFD failed to properly monitor the initial fire, allowing it to flare up nearly a week later. Last week, the criminal trial against Jonathan Rinderknecht ended in a mistrial after the jury deadlocked. The whistleblower says that result is entirely justified. The LAFD has not responded to the whistleblower's claims. I'm Daniel Martindale.
1: A Wallet Hub ranking says more than half of the nation's 10 least educated cities are in California. They rank the 150 largest metro areas in the country using factors like education levels, school quality, and graduation rates. Several Central Valley communities landed near the bottom of this year's rankings. I'm Scott Carr.
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9: 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Filling in for Guy Benson, here's Jason Rantz.
10: Happy Monday, everyone. I am indeed Jason Rantz. Thank you so much for tuning in today. We've got a lot to get to this hour. Senator Rick Scott will stop by giving us the latest on what's going on with Iran and whether or not he's trying to muscle John Thune out of the leadership spot. We'll get into some of the Senate drama. Plus, Congresswoman Nicole Malliotakis will stop by on her position, which is shared by some Republicans, to extend, again, the temporary protection status for Haitians, not the Syrians, but specifically for the Haitians. The poor Syrians are all the, what about us? They don't get the same love. And there's a bit of a reason behind that. In fact, let's jump into this. Over the weekend, Secretary Mark Wayne Mullen made the rounds, and he was talking specifically about this because, as you probably heard last week, the Supreme Court said that this administration, and I know a lot of people are framing the president's allowed to do, any president can do this. This is not specifically for Donald Trump, but the president could move to strip this temporary protected status from, in the case of the Haitians, about 350,000 or so. There are about 6,000 Syrians as well. And that would expose them to deportation. And this is a direct result of lower courts in New York and D.C. having previously blocked the president's efforts on this, partly on the findings that proper procedures weren't followed, and that in the case of the Haitians, that decision was tainted by racial animus because of some of the comments that the president had made about Haiti being a bleep hole country. The majority under Justice Sam Alito wrote that the TPS statute plainly bars courts from reviewing the administrative decisions that are happening, in this case, to end the program. This is a holding that obviously carries a lot of weight. It's not the Supreme Court saying that they agreed with the policy or that it was sound policy. They're simply saying, we're reading what the law allows, and this is what the law allows. If you don't like it, you are the lawmakers who can choose to change this. And that's the underlying response I have to much of the complaints when a court case either doesn't go your way or does go your way, I suppose, that if you don't like it and you are a member of Congress who's running on MS Now to complain about it or getting quoted in the New York Times, okay, you're welcome to hold any feeling you want. You also are welcome to change the law. If you don't like it, change the law. You're going to win some cases, you're going to lose some cases. So this as an issue is meaningful, and the healthcare industry in particular, hospitality as well, but a lot of it has to do with the healthcare industry. We have a lot of Haitians who are doing the work. And if all of a sudden you're going to deport every single one of the 350,000, that could cause some issues. Heard. I get it. I understand it. So Secretary Mark Wayne Mullen goes on State of the Nation, whatever Jake Tapper's CNN Sunday show is. And he made kind of just like a basic point that is important for all of us to remember. Democrats love to change the definition of words. Like a woman no longer is a woman. Violence no longer means violence. Temporary no longer means temporary.
5: Well, Jake, first of all, temporary protective status was never intended to be permanent. And there's a lot of people that came over here 15, 20 years ago underneath TPS that's already changed their status. The whole time these individuals have been here underneath the temporary protective status, they could have applied for a visa. They could have applied for LPR. They could have applied for different directions. But
10: they chose not to. They chose not to. And maybe some of that choice came down to the fact that the federal government kept extending all of this over and over and over again. Maybe. Maybe. But that is not our fault, and it is not our problem. That is not our problem. Now, there is a reasonable argument to be made about it still not being safe to go back to Haiti. Okay, fair enough. And Tapper was armed with a little bit of a misleading position of there being a travel warning for Haiti.
5: Well, that do not travel is not for Haitians. That's do not travel for the United States, because they are kidnapping or trying to kidnap individuals from the United States because they feel like their family has the money to pay the ransom. We have do not travel in places in Mexico or advisory warnings. In fact, if you go through our website in the State Department, you'll see there's advisories to a lot of places that are vacation destinations.
10: I don't know if Mark Wayne Mullen wants to tell the Democrats any of this, because it's just going to give them an idea of, say, ooh, look, there's a travel advisory there. Maybe we should use this as an excuse to keep other people in this country who are here illegally. Let's keep them here and let's just give them protected status. I get the point about Haiti not being entirely safe. Heard. Again, I totally understand that. That does not negate the fact that constantly kicking the can down the road and extending something that's meant to be temporary doesn't mean that we can't just put all of the onus back on the Congress. We do not want a U.S. Supreme Court to do policy. That's not their role. It shouldn't be their role, even if they might have some really good ideas on policy from a conservative perspective. That is not their position to take. We should not want that to be their position. What we should want is them looking at the laws and saying, this law says this, that's what we're going to hold you to. This law doesn't say that, so we're not going to allow you to do it. They're not a substitute for politicians who can't get their acts together and pass sound policy. Democrats had total control for the first 2 years under Biden. They didn't try to make this permanent. They never tried to make this permanent. In fact, they didn't do anything really when it came to immigration reform because they were allowing Joe Biden to keep the border wide open. Well, by the way, pretending that the border isn't wide open. So I'm just so sick and tired of some of the really bad faith claims from the left on this particular issue. Now, not everyone on the right are on the same page. Nicole Malliotakis, she's taking the position that the president should again extend the temporary protected status for Haitians. She has a very specific case to be made out of her district. It's not just her district, but others in which we've got healthcare in particular as an industry relying heavily on Haitian workers. So let's hear her case out. Let's listen to the argument that she's making because maybe it's a valid one. Congresswoman Nicole Malliotakis will stop by in just a few moments. 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I am Jason Rance filling in. If you like what you're hearing, awesome. Subscribe to my podcast. Just search Jason Rance Show wherever it is you get your podcasts.
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0: Welcome back to the Guy Benson Show. I'm Jason Rantz filling in. My next guest has been at the center of two of the biggest stories in the country over the last couple weeks. Congresswoman Nicole Malliotakis represents Staten Island, South Brooklyn, and in April, she was part of a bipartisan House majority that voted to extend the temporary protected status for over 350,000 Haitians, many of them healthcare workers in districts like hers. And obviously last week, the Supreme Court ruled the administration can end that status. And also closer to home, a Brooklyn coffee shop made national headlines for turning away a Jewish member of Congress. Anti-Semitism, unfortunately, is on the rise. But thankfully, we have a congresswoman who is fighting back. Congresswoman, thank you so much for coming on.
1: It's good to be with you. Thank you very much.
0: Let's start with TPS for Haitians. Obviously, you're taking a position that says the president should extend. The president can choose to extend, but what's the argument exactly?
1: Well, first of all, I actually agree with the Supreme Court's decision. I think the president does have the legal ability to begin or end TPS at his discretion. My issue is that we have a lot of Haitians who are in my district and across the country who are serving in critical capacities at our healthcare facilities, whether it be nursing homes or hospitals or working as home health aides or certified nurse assistants. And I'm concerned about, ending their status and having them deported back to Haiti, which is, by the way, in peril. What's the impact going to have on our seniors, on our individuals who need assistance, as well as those individuals in hospitals and nursing home facilities? And so what I would say is, look, the president has the authority to do what he's going to do on TPS. The question is, we have to also fulfill an economic need and a health care need. And so if there's a way that they can somehow, on a case-by-case basis, maybe extend work authorization for these individuals, I think that would go a long way in, number one, addressing the issue that he would like to, making sure that people are not here taking advantage of different benefits and not contributing. But we're talking, you know, and protect those people who are here, who are here, and they've been here legally. They're working, they're paying taxes, and they're fulfilling a critical need in our community. And so I think there needs to be a little balanced approach here, and that's what I would, you know, urge the president to think about, as opposed to just ending the TPS without any type of transition that would allow for individuals contributing to our community to be able to stay legally and work.
0: How granular can all of this actually be? Your point, I think, is a valid one. There are people who are contributing to the economy. They're contributing, a lot of hard work to the healthcare industry, while at the same time, there are people who aren't. And are you able, or is the president able, to come up with a solution that says, if you are doing X, you can stay here temporarily, we're extending it, but if you're not, we do Y, and we're sending you back home?
1: Look, I think what the president can do is end temporary protective status, but also extend or create. He can actually maybe create a deferred departure for individuals and extend that work authorization. So I think there is a balance here that he can achieve, and I've been urging them to explore that. Short of that, it would take an act of Congress, which we know is obviously very, very difficult to get us to agree on anything these days, although we did pass a temporary extension of the TPS.

0: If we can find some type of balance, that's what I've been kind of urging the administration, is let's not just, you know, throw out the baby with the bathwater here. Let's look at what our economy's needs are, what our healthcare needs are, and come up with some type of balanced approach that allows those people who are working, paying taxes, have no criminal history, to remain and be able to work to fulfill that important need. And there is a middle ground.
1: But on that, so on that last point, isn't that where the conservative argument goes, is that this is basically backdoor amnesty, that there's always going to be someone who's working really hard and is contributing to society, but they're, you know, here on a program that is not intended for them to take advantage of that forever, even in a world in which we extend it or we do something somewhat different to keep healthcare workers here, for example, that is just kind of delaying the inevitable controversy of this coming to an end at some point, unless we do, in fact, turn it into amnesty.
0: Well, I think, number one, certainly not amnesty. I don't support amnesty. And I think that also, you know, we're not talking about a pathway to permanent residency or to citizenship. I'm saying that if we look at the economic needs and the healthcare needs and then match our immigration policy to that, which really has been mm-hmm. President Trump's, this has really been what he said he wanted to do, right? To match what we need as a country and put our country's needs first, and then have an immigration policy that fits that to make sure that we're having skilled workers where we don't have American workers to fill those jobs. Now, with that said, I mean, if there's a way we could fill these healthcare jobs with American workers, that would be fantastic. But short of that, I think that we need to have that type. And, you know, it's not just the healthcare industry. You talk to the hospitality industry. You talk to agricultural industry. I mean, they're all having trouble filling spots. I mean, it's just the way, you know, certain industries where Americans don't want to work or, you know, for whatever reasons. And so that I think we need to be smart about it. But also, I think there is a some type of, like, humanitarian aspect to this, too. Like, you're going to send people back to, you know, country in peril. It's not like the conditions improved. I mean, the temporary protective status was because it was a country in peril. We were giving that temporary status. But the things have not improved in Haiti. So that's the other argument from a humanitarian standpoint as well. But what I would, you know, my main focus on this has been about making sure that we're matching smart immigration policy with the economic needs of our country. And I can't tell you the number of employers have told me that this is going to be a massive problem. I mean, yeah. Hospitality industry, they cannot find workers, period. They cannot find workers. And so the services, are going to be diminished when you travel, when you stay at accommodations, when you go to a restaurant. And now you've seen the same thing happening here with the healthcare industry. What's going to be the impact when you can't find a home healthcare worker to come help your mother, or if you're having a staffing shortage at your local hospital? I mean, these are real life impacts on human beings, and I think we need to be mindful of the impact that's going to have on American citizens.
1: I have about a couple minutes left. We're talking with Congresswoman Nicole Malliotakis. Let's talk about anti-Semitism over the weekend. The Sunday shows all focused on talking to Democrats about the rise of socialism within the party, pointing obviously to what happened in New York. But it's much more than that here in Seattle, where I'm from. You know, we have a socialist mayor who just made a big endorsement of a socialist here to take over the state Senate. At some point, they keep saying, oh, you know, it's about keeping Trump out of power, taking power away from him, and we have to have a big tent. Is the tent so large that they're truly willing to accept anti-Semites or people with Nazi tattoos? I mean, when you hear something like that, what goes through your head?
0: Well, it's certainly not the party of your grandfather or your father anymore. It is a radical left-wing party that, you know, basically what happened here were the Democrats, whoever were the last remaining Main Street Democrats, they failed to stand up to this radical left fringe. And now that radical left fringe is eating them alive one by one. We saw it with Andrew Cuomo last year in the mayor's race. We saw it with a number of incumbents in New York this past week. What we're seeing is them going more and more to the left to satisfy that radical base. And now they've empowered that radical base that supports no jails, no cops, cops, no borders. They don't want to fund, they actually want to defund our military. And then you have that guy in New Jersey, right, Hamaway, who was even a character defense witness for the blind sheik who was then convicted of conspiracy in the

0: World Trade Center bombing of 1993. Think about how insane that is. And these people are going to be members of Congress. They're going to have access to classified material. It's very disturbing. And the only way we can stop this is by ensuring that we maintain our Republican majority, which is why we need to be the big tent party. And so if somebody doesn't like one vote that a member takes, you know, to go out there and say, we're going to primary that person, get them out. Great. That's the best way to lose the majority to this radical group of people in the Democrat Party today. So we need to be the big tent party. We need to understand that we need to pick up and win seats like mine in New York City. I'm the only Republican that represents our city in Washington. And I'm the one who's been fighting for secure borders, for deporting criminals. I'm the only one that stood with ICE just a couple of weeks ago to highlight the crimes of the perpetrators that they arrested. Everything from murder, manslaughter, rape, child molestation. So, these are just not anti-Semitic individuals that the Democrats are putting in place. This is they're anti-American, quite frankly. I mean, one even said that she wiped her hands with the American flag. Mm-hmm. I mean, this is what we're electing, the 250th anniversary of our country. This is exactly what Abraham Lincoln warned against, right?
1: It's that the new Democrat
0: our
1: Party.
0: Our country would be destroyed from within.
1: Yeah, it's insane. Again, Congresswoman Nicole Malliotakis joining us online. Thank you so much for stopping by. Really appreciate it.
0: Great to be with you. Thank you.
1: Back with more Senator Rick Scott after this.

0: Our home insurance went up again.
1: Again? Didn't it go up last year, too?
0: Yep.
1: Why haven't we looked at this?
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1: Welcome back to the Guy Benson Show. I'm Jason Rantz filling in. My next guest has been one of the sharpest voices in Washington on Iran. The timing obviously is important. Over the weekend, we and Iran traded strikes near the Strait of Hormuz. President Trump warned Iran will no longer exist if this continues, that we will match violence with violence. And now both sides say they're standing down. They're going to have some talks in Qatar, a country my next guest called not our friend. He's also shaking up things in the Senate. He's circulating a shutdown plan, pushing the SAVE Act, and depending on who you ask, maybe a little bit disingenuous, but they're saying he's looking for John Thune's job, which, of course, he flatly denies. Senator Rick Scott of Florida, welcome to the show.
2: Well, a lot of stuff's happening.
1: Yeah,
2: how
1: no
2: are you
1: kidding.
2: Doing, Jason?
1: I'm doing great. But before we actually get into Iran, I did want to just pick your brain briefly on the Supreme Court decision earlier this morning on mail-in ballots, essentially saying it's going to continue to be up to the states to determine how they count or the timeline of the count of these elections. Obviously, from a conservative perspective, it makes it a little bit more difficult to argue against states' rights, but many times we look at Florida and say, how is it that they're able to count ballots so quickly? And yet in Washington, for example, it takes weeks. In California, it takes weeks.
2: Well, look at the L.A. race. Spencer Pratt finished looking like he was going to be in the runoff. And then it's like every day they found new ballots. And these people didn't vote for Spencer. But the election was June 2nd. They're still counting ballots. I mean, it's like California must have a law that says you can keep counting until the Democrat wins. I mean, that's what it seems like. And so what that does is sure makes the, let's say there's no fraud. It sure appears to be fraud, right? And so when there's an appearance and people say, well, why should I vote? My vote's going to get diluted. And what's unfair when you look at the federal races is they impact my state. So what California does, if a Republican doesn't have a chance to win the Senate races out there because of fraud, because of the way their election laws are set up to allow fraud, then it reduces the chance of any other state of getting the right things to happen in Washington, D.C., who they sent to Washington, D.C. So the Save America Act has to pass. The president's right. While we do mail-in ballots right in Florida, we do early voting right in Florida. We can get our elections done right. It sure appears, the mail-in stuff is where it makes it easier to commit fraud, especially like in California where they just send ballots out to everybody and their brother. Just in case you lose one, we'll give you two or three of them. It just has a horrible appearance.
1: It does. The reality, though, with the SAVE Act, you can't seem to pass it without blowing up the filibuster, and the votes aren't there. So are you and the president selling the base something that, at least right now, mathematically can't happen with the hopes that the pressure will build and enough people will flip?
2: Well, let's think about it. The filibuster was not – you don't need 60 votes to pass a bill.
1: Yeah.
2: You only need a majority to pass a bill. The filibuster is actually to say, when are you going to stop talking? So you look at the Civil Rights Act. They didn't even close to have the votes they needed when they started talking. So what we need to do is, if we're not willing to get rid of the filibuster, which I'm fine whether we get rid of it or not, and if we're going to keep the filibuster, then we're going to enforce the filibuster. You have to talk.
1: Yeah.
2: You talking? When you run out of talking, then we're going to vote. Otherwise, if we're not going to enforce the filibuster, I want to get rid of the filibuster. It's one or the other. You can't have both. You can't have to say, oh, we have this process where you have to talk. Oh, but you don't have to talk. So it's one or the other. Either get rid of it or you got to talk. You got to talk until you drop, and then we vote. You give everybody their shot, see how good you are, then we vote. That's the way it was set up, but it's been abused.
1: Senator Rick Scott of Florida joining me on the line. Let's talk about this weekend and what is supposed to happen tomorrow. President Trump says Iran requested a meeting that'll happen in Doha. Iran's chief negotiator said there are no technical talks that were scheduled this week. I don't necessarily trust anything coming out of Iran. But obviously this comes after some skirmishes over the weekend. So are we actually standing down with Iran? What's your understanding of this meeting tomorrow?
2: Well, I'm going to get a briefing today at 2 o'clock Eastern time, so I'll have a little bit more information then. But look, whatever Iran puts out, it's a lie. We know that. I mean, and they've got a lot of internal issues. So first off, I'm proud of the president because he's the first president that says, I'm not going to just sit here and allow them to have a nuclear weapon and kill Americans and continue to kill Americans. He said, I'm going to start defending Americans because they've been killing us for 47 years and they wanted to kill us big time with a nuclear weapon. So first off, he's clearly either eliminated their ability to have a nuclear weapon or he's clearly delayed it a long time. So we've won already. Now, number two is, I trust the president that what he says, and I invite him to the lunch I have. I lead a lunch with the conservative senators where all of the senators come on Wednesdays. I also met with him on Thursday. He said, look, if they don't come to the table, we will bomb the living daylights out of them. And so that's what's going to happen. They're either going to come to the table, no nuclear weapon, stop killing Americans, no money for the Houthis, Hamas, and Hezbollah, start acting responsibly, keep the strait open, or you will be bombed until you stop. So this president's going to do it. He's been willing to do it. So I'm glad. Look, I'm glad he's president now because if he wasn't, they'd have a nuclear weapon. If Harris was there, they'd have a nuclear weapon today.
1: You said that Qatar is not our friend, and obviously, dealing with mediators in the region, there are few options that Iran would even entertain. So how do you negotiate the end of all of this with a country that is not our friend?
2: Well, you open your eyes. I mean, now don't have, you know, I mean, you can say, look, I'm glad to, you know, if you have to have a meeting there, that's great. But just understand, they host Hamas leaders. They have supported Iran forever. They give money to Hamas, right? So let's all remember that. So they're not like they're out there and they're just like they're Switzerland where they're sort of neutral. No, they're not. They are for Iran. They're for Hamas. I mean, so now that doesn't mean you don't meet there, but you just do it with open eyes. And look, Trump's smart, Witkoff's smart. They're walking into this stuff knowing how hard this is. This is hard. This is hard. They've been killing us for 47 years. They are crazy. But we've got a president that is absolutely committed to our safety, which I'm glad we do.
1: Do you believe that this war has actually brought us closer together with some of the neighboring countries, including Qatar?
2: Oh, absolutely. I mean, they don't want to continue to be bombed by Iran. Yeah. I mean,
1: at what point do they start becoming our friends in the more traditional sense? Because your point is well taken, and they're obviously, you know, not a friend to the United States, but they are, it at least would appear to be that they're inching away from Iran, which inevitably puts them closer to the U.S.
2: Well, I think they clearly would like not to have bombs dropped in their countries from Iran. So I think whether they didn't want to get in the middle of something, now they're in the middle of it when the UAE is getting, bombed, when Saudi is getting bombed, Kuwait's getting bombed, Bahrain's getting bombed, when all these countries are getting bombed by Iran, they're having to say, well, you know, maybe we didn't like this, have to be, you know, work with the United States, but we have a common enemy here. They want to kill our citizens.
1: Mm-hmm.
2: So I think, look, what Trump has done, he has completely changed the Middle East with the Abraham Accords. I think admire what Israel's done. They live in a tough neighborhood, but they've been able to basically destroy Hamas. They've got a framework for a peace treaty with Lebanon, where Hezbollah will be eventually demolished, which is a big, think about that, what that does for the Middle East. If Iran doesn't have the money, and can't give money to Houthis, Hezbollah, Hamas, then that's a big deal for all of us, because they want to kill Americans, and there's a greater chance for Middle East peace, which is good for Americans. Good for trade, everything you and I care about.
1: Senator Rick Scott joining me.
2: Native Americans.
1: On the line. You're circulating, just here at home, you're circulating a clean continuing resolution to avoid what we hope will be not this, disastrous shutdown before the midterm elections. It seems like the strategy here is hoping Democrats take the blame if they were to shut us down again. But they're not taking the blame, right? I mean, the media has not blamed them for the shutdown, and the public, as a result, at least in part of the coverage in the past, just always seems to blame the Republicans. So why do you think this is going to play out any differently?
2: Well, I think we ought to be vocal. I mean, we got to look.
1: We were vocal the first time.
2: Yeah, but I'm going to keep being vocal. So I'm going to make sure my state, everybody knows who the Democrats are. I just went to my Republican convention this weekend. I gave a talk about what Floridians want, and actually they want the Save America Act, and Republican, Democrat, and Independents want it. I can tell you that all across my state. But I'm going to be very vocal that, look, it's a choice. If you like Democrats, just understand they want to not pay you. So if you're a federal worker and you like Democrats, they're the ones who three times have shut down government. And there is a way to actually fund government. We did it for ICE and CBP. We can do reconciliation. So this is in our control, all right? But you can't get to September 29th and say, oh, darn, gosh, they really are serious about shutting down government. No, they're telling us what they're going to do. They've walked away from the appropriations process. They've been very clear they want to shut down government. So we have got to do one. We got to do probably two things. We've got to, one, start doing daily a continuing resolution and vote on it to show the American public Democrats want to shut down government. That's number one. Number two is we need to start the reconciliation process, which is a process where you only need Republican votes and fund the government whatever period of time. Do it through the election day, do it through the end of the year, do it through the March, whatever you want to do, but some time to get past the election, because Democrats think shutting down government is their path to a majority. Now, I don't think it is, but if they're not responsible, maybe it is.
1: So, final line of questioning. You made reference to this lunch on Wednesday that you invited the president to. Did you, to get into some of the drama, did you or did you not invite or at least get the blessing of Leader Thune?
2: Oh, no, I run the Wood Seat Lunch. It's a conservative lunch. I bring in speakers every week. I've Jamie Dimon, Elon Musk, cabinet members. I bring people in every week.
1: You know why I'm asking.
2: The leadership runs the Tuesday lunch.
1: You know why I'm asking.
2: The leadership runs the Tuesday.
1: The claim has been that you are trying to push Thune out. Yeah. And you made, I think it was over the weekend, you had a good point of no matter what it is you do, it's going to be seen through that lens. So if you don't do something, they're going to accuse you of not taking a stronger role in trying to bring speakers to speak to the senators on important issues. But if you do, it's now, oh, he's trying to get out John Thune. So how do you respond to a tricky position?
2: I ran to be the leader. I don't want to. I'm not running again. The Republicans, you know, they voted for John Thune, and I wish John Thune the best of luck. But my job is to bring in. My job is the Wednesday is where we talk about policy.
1: Yeah.
2: The Wednesday is where we really, you know, I bring in people to just talk about how's Medicare work, how's Medicaid work. So we have good conversations. So we can hopefully have good decisions when we vote. And so President Trump, I invite him to come. I let Leader Thune know. And by the way, they can invite Trump on on Tuesdays. I told him I invited him for Wednesday. If you want to invite him for Tuesday, invite him for Tuesday. So it doesn't bother me. I just think my experience, I'm a business guy. I built the largest hospital company. I built a bunch of manufacturing companies. I was governor. I got all of my stuff done by meeting with people.
1: Yeah.
2: Find out what do you care about versus what I care about and say, okay, is there some common ground here? You know what the common ground is? Trump is trying to get a deal with Iran. Don't vote against. Don't vote with the Democrats that just want to vote to say he has to withdraw the troops. I mean, Trump was furious that on Tuesday there was a vote and Republicans voted with Democrats to say he has to withdraw the troops when he's trying to negotiate a deal. Don't do that.
1: Yeah, it made no sense. You're taking leverage completely away from the president needlessly, especially given the fact that we're in a ceasefire right now. That'll be for another discussion. Senator Rick Scott of Florida, thank you so much. I really appreciate you stopping by.
2: Hey, Jason. Have a good day. Bye-bye.
1: You as well. You're listening to The Guy Benson Show. I'm Jason Rantz, filling in, back with more after this.
0: Filling in for Guy Benson, it's Jason Rantz.

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9: This is House Call for Health. A daily cup of Joe can give you an energy boost, but it could also protect against aging and possibly help ward off chronic diseases. For decades, research has linked coffee consumption to longer life and lower risk of chronic disease. Now scientists say they figured out how. Texas A&M researchers say it isn't the caffeine, but rather compounds in coffee which activate a receptor in the body, recognized for its role in aging, stress response, and disease. The study finding that compounds like polyhydroxy and plant-based polyphenols were much more active. But despite the apparent connection, more research needs to be done, with the researchers noting that current recommendations around coffee consumption are not changing. Researchers also say the study is mechanistic, focusing on how the biological process works instead of proving direct cause and effect. For more health news, go to foxnewshealth.com. 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I'm Lisa Brady, Fox News.
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0: to the Guy Benson Show. I'm Jason Rance. Filling in, Supergirl was a huge, huge, huge bomb this weekend. And before the popcorn went cold, got stale, the interwebs found the new villain, and it's you. Conservative sexists. That's apparently what's responsible for this big reboot of the DC universe, opening to $38 million in the U.S. and Canada. And, you know, $38 million is a lot to you and me, not when your movie spent tens and tens of millions of dollars to make. In fact, the movie cost, I think it was $170 million to make. That's before you take into account all the marketing that they put into this. Toy Story 5 still pulled out the number one slot. I think they made like $70 million or so. And this opening puts this film behind The Flash, which was the last big bomb that ended the career of that entire series and everyone who touched it. This is not a good look for James Gunn, who announced he was rebooting DC Universe and they were really going to be focused on good scripts, good stories, great actors telling those stories with those great scripts. And the problem with Supergirl, as best as I can tell, at least on the surface, is it's not good. Like, it's really bad. All the reviews have been very, very brutal. And instead of just accepting that they made a mistake or simply that there just wasn't a market for Supergirl, instead the interwebs is telling us that sexism is to blame. And of course, the problem with blaming sexism for the failures of this movie is that the data doesn't actually back it up when you look at movies like Wonder Woman, which was awful. And yet that made, I looked it up, $822 million. Captain Marvel, which was a little bit better than Wonder Woman, made over $1.1 billion. And so this idea that audiences don't tolerate female superheroes is debunked the second you look at these movies starring female superheroes. So what's changed is not, you know, the audience's chromosomes, I get. The movies are getting worse. That's the problem. I'm looking at the Rotten Tomatoes score right now, and it's only at a 56%. And that's from people who, you know, review movies for a living. Sure. Okay, fine. They're maybe a little bit snootier. But when you look at the audience score, it's C plus B minus territory. And you're putting this out when we had some reasonably good weather. We're coming into the July 4th weekend. People actually want to be outdoors. You have to have a reason to go into a movie theater, especially when they're so darn expensive to see. I don't like this idea of just immediately trying to place blame on some sort of cultural issue, because all that ensures is that the same crappy movies keep getting made and they keep failing. What makes matters worse is the actress who's the lead of this, Millie Alcock, her name is. She does an interview with Variety magazine a couple months ago or so, and she was mocking people who said they weren't going to see this movie. And, you know, on the one hand, she said a lot of them are online with burner accounts with no photo. Those obviously exist. I look at them all the time in my ex feed. But then she went after the dad of four Christians who are complaining. Yeah, that dad of four from Kansas City or Chicago or LA probably would have taken their daughters there, but now you're using them as some sort of stereotype of the evil person to get away from. It's pretty disturbing. I'm Jason Rance filling in.
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6: A mega heat dome is set to hit the eastern half of the U.S. this week and last well into the July 4th weekend. Forecasters say two small heat domes will collide, making for one large one. The dome will expand, they say, and intensify by midweek. Cities including New York, Philadelphia, Washington, D.C., and others could hit the triple digits. Tuesday is set to be a blockbuster for the Supreme Court. After a flurry of decisions Monday, the court set to hand down rulings on two high-profile cases, birthright citizenship and transgender athlete bans. The court's expected to rule on a challenge to President Trump's executive order limiting birthright citizenship to children with at least one parent with citizenship or permanent legal status. The court will also weigh in on the legality of states banning transgender athletes from competing in girls' and women's school sports. One of the nation's musical star makers, the former head of Columbia and Arista Records, Clive Davis, was laid to rest in New York City today. Natalie Migliore is there.
7: Jennifer Hudson singing Whitney Houston's hit as some of the industry's biggest names honored Davis's life at the Central Synagogue in Manhattan, including his longtime friend Barry Manilow, who's recently faced health challenges.
8: A few months ago, surgeons removed a piece of my lung. Last week, I lost a piece of my heart.
7: His son, Doug, reflecting on their unique relationship.
9: He was not the kind of dad to pay me an allowance to do chores around the house. But he was the kind of dad who would pay me to go around to record stores asking the manager how his big new releases were performing.
7: In New York, I'm Natalie Migliore.
6: The death toll from last week's devastating back-to-back earthquakes in Venezuela is rising. The magnitude 7.2 and 7.5 quakes are blamed for more than 1,700 deaths, and officials fear that number will only go higher. The number of missing stands in the tens of thousands. I'm Scott Carr.
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6: Plans for a large offshore wind farm along the Carolina coast are officially dead. Duke Energy's reached a settlement with the federal government to cancel its multi-million-dollar ocean wind lease, the buyout part of a broader push by the Trump administration to dismantle wind projects in favor of other power sources. Under the deal, Duke will instead pour nearly $179 million back into North Carolina's electrical grid. For the first time in decades, the U.S. Food and Drug Administration's approved a new active active sunscreen ingredient. Katie Gray has that.
7: Bimotrizinol, for the first time in over 20 years, could enhance sun protection and encourage more sunscreen use. Dermatologists say that they're optimistic that the products containing the new active ingredient could change people's sunscreen habits, as it does offer translucent applications. Following the approval, the new sunscreen is expected to be in products available by late summer or early fall. I'm Katie Gray.
6: The mayor of New York City, Zohran Mamdani's, announced a major step in the efforts to close down Rikers Island.
14: There have been calls to shut down the prison complex dating back to when Ed Koch was the mayor. Mamdani has now permanently closed a vacant jail building at Rikers and ordered the property to be transferred to the city, along with parts of two other centers. None of the transferred properties are currently housing people in custody. In New York, I'm Lizzie Radabali.
6: At last weekend's box office, Woody and Buzz Lightyear were once again on top. Toy Story 5 earned $70 million to win its second straight weekend, beating out Supergirl, which brought in $38 million in its debut weekend.
15: You know, I'm just worried that you're not going to find your stride here if you keep going off-world all the time, Kara. 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
16: Yeah, well, that's the thing, Clark. I have no people.
6: 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I'm Scott Carr.
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0: Happy Monday, everyone. Thank you so much for tuning in. I am indeed Jason Rance. I'm that smart, funny, devilishly handsome, extremely humble guy you see on Fox News, Fox Business each week. I host Afternoon Drive in Seattle on 770 AM online at seattlered.com. I'm who they call when their top choices are on vacation. And we've got a 4th of July weekend coming up. So there were plenty of people that they went through. Cookie was just texting feverishly over the course of the last couple weeks trying to find a fill-in. And then finally, early this morning, I think, what was it? At like 5 a.m., you texted, hey, can you fill in? I was like, okay, fine. Since you asked so nicely and you were desperate. I do appreciate you thinking of me. Don't give me that sigh. Although you did text me at a reasonable hour this morning.
21: 5:30 your time?
0: Yeah, it wasn't that bad. Usually, she'll send me a text at 5:30 her time. So I'm in Seattle. I'm on the Pacific Coast, Pacific Standard Time. She's on Eastern Standard Time. So yeah, 3 hours before is so I'm deep asleep, and I get her text messages asking me all sorts of questions, including like, hey, what time you want to get together and talk about the show? Like, maybe when I'm awake. But I do appreciate you guys thinking of me. We got a lot to get to this. I love teasing her. We've got a lot to get to this hour. You have Democrat-run states skipping out on the Great American State Fair. So Congressman Michael Baumgartner from Spokane, Washington, he ended up manning the pavilion for the state of Washington's pavilion. So he's going to stop by to talk through that. Plus, Alaska Airlines asked employees to weigh in on the Equality Act. And when two Christian flight attendants were all like, we don't like this particular bill, they say they were fired for it. And now this is going to get in front of a jury trial, courtesy of the Ninth Circuit Court of Appeals. But first, the big news of the day is not landing so well for Justice Amy Coney Barrett, who handed Donald Trump a loss from the Supreme Court. The people who put her on the bench are pretty upset about this decision earlier this morning. In a 5-4 ruling said that states can count mail-in ballots that show up after Election Day so long as the postmark beats the deadline. And Justice Barrett wrote the majority opinion. She's obviously a Trump appointee, but she sided against the president. And she brings in Chief Justice John Roberts and all three liberals, you know, to her side in this. And the case was called Watson v. RNC. And it had everything to do with a Mississippi state law that allows ballots to be counted up to 5 business days after the election, so long as they were postmarked on time. And what's curious about that is Mississippi isn't even the most egregious. Here in Washington, where I currently am, it's 21 days. You have up until the certification of the election to have your ballot counted, which is absolute absurdity. But in Mississippi, the Fifth Circuit struck this particular bill down, or this law down, and the Supreme Court just put it back up. And the logic coming from Justice Barrett was that federal law sets election day as the day voters have to make their choice. It's all about the day. What it doesn't do is set a standard for when the ballot has to physically arrive and be counted. So essentially what she's arguing is that the states get to decide. And she's using a conservative argument, because a lot of us would have, I think, a little bit of a hard time arguing against states' rights rather than giving this kind of power to the feds in a more general sense. But that's the whole opinion in one sentence, that it is a states' rights issue. That right is kind of on fire. And Senator Eric Schmidt called this out, calling it, I think he said it was a shockingly wrong opinion. And if you go online right now, a ton of conservatives are going after Barrett, who was supposed to be the future of the court in the eyes of a lot. And she now, to some, seems like a disappointment. I think that that is an unfair characterization or observation of Coney Barrett. I think we can all argue against a specific ruling, a specific opinion, a specific case, while still understand that this is not some rhino. This is a conservative. There's just an honest disagreement of this particular case, and that's okay. It's okay for a number of reasons. But at the end of the day, while the president is calling this out, he's hoping that this is going to give some renewed energy to the SAVE Act. Photo ID, proof of citizenship, no mail-in voting at all except for narrow exemptions. And I don't know if that last part will be seen as constitutional, given this has been seen as a states' rights issue. But this might give it a little bit more of a push. Just a little bit. And I support the SAVE Act, but I split a little bit from the folks who are screaming the loudest today, arguably some of you who are listening around the country. Two things are true at once. Two things are true at once. First, the ruling, I do think, detonates one of the dumbest narratives in politics today, the one that the left has been selling for quite a long time, that the Supreme Court is wholly owned by Donald Trump. That is stupid. That is a ridiculous position. It is not, in fact, a MAGA captured court or a MAGA tribunal with robes on. Just look at what happened, right? Today shows you that that's nonsense. But the other thing, and this is what matters for November, mail-in voting isn't going anywhere. It's not. Even in the context of this case, and let's say that the conservatives won this and it was 5-4 in favor of nixing, you know, mail-in ballot counting after Election Day. That didn't nix mail-in voting. That still existed. It's the law in over a dozen states. And again, I'm in a state in which I have mail-in voting only elections here in Washington. The court just told you it's staying. So you've got two options here. You could spend the next 4 months telling voters that the system is rigged, that the ballots are fake, or, and go with me here for a second, you can win inside the rules that exist right now. Because every single hour conservatives spend trying to delegitimize mail-in voter, and voters is an hour that they're taking away from the time they could spend to make sure their own people are voting. The other side is not making that mistake, right? They bank their votes the day that ballot gets sent out and hits a mailbox. They chase every single signature. They engage in ballot harvesting, which is legal. I don't like it, but it's legal. And my question has always been for Republicans, why are we not taking advantage of the tools that we have? Merely because we don't like them is not a good enough excuse to completely ignore them. I think that is a huge mistake. And the Democrats know that. The Democrats know that. What do you think it is they're doing right now? The weekend was spent on the Sunday shows. And I heard a lot of it even this morning on some of the networks, talking with Democrats about last week's big New York City primaries or New York primaries for socialists. And we're hearing the same line over and over and over again. Raphael Warnock was one who did it. I think it was on State of the Union. We're a big tent party.
1: Jake, I have to tell you that if I were a Republican this morning, I would be deeply worried. Because they are having an argument about who is the most loyal to Donald Trump. We are a big tent party, focused on the ordinary concerns of everyday Americans.
0: So he's, of course, lying in part there because they're not really focused on the concerns of everyday Americans, unless you happen to hate Israel and Jews and cops and borders. He's talking about the scam that socialists are engaged in. They are organized and getting out the vote. They're using the Democratic infrastructure to get on ballots. These are not Democrats. And Raphael Warnock and others are going to figure that out really, really quickly, because I do believe that the Democrats are able to win the House. Just history tells us that. Don't think they're going to win the Senate. But you think these socialists are going to give an easy time to the establishment Democrats that they're actively going after? They're going after the establishment. That's what happened in New York. Espelot, Goldman, these are Democrat established members of the Democratic Party. These are hardcore progressives, and they weren't hardcore enough. They're not hardcore enough. You think they're just going to step back and allow the quote-unquote mainstream Democrats to just move on now? No, of course not. Of course not. And these folks are the ones we have to worry about beating. Now, grant you, right now they're winning in deeply blue cities and counties. They're not picking up Republican seats. But there are folks like Mike Lawler who are running against more moderate Democrats in New York. He's going to be a little bit worried about this. And they're the ones who are actively collecting ballots and making sure they're turned in. Meanwhile, Republicans are just calling all of this out and saying, oh, no, we can't allow for mail-in ballots. This is wrong. This is how you steal elections. Well, how about this? Let's work within the rules and make it really, really, really hard for any stealing to occur. The president just won when he ran for president, right? He just won. He won the Electoral College and he won the popular vote. What about all the cheating that supposedly took place? Well, Jason, there probably was some. Okay, fine. Maybe I'll give you that. What are you doing to ensure that they can't cheat? The one thing you do is when you call out all the mail-in voting, and you just get needlessly upset with Justice Coney Barrett, you don't need the left to cheat because it just depresses our own vote. And I think that that's a mistake. 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I'm Jason Rantz filling in. You can check me out on Twitter or X under Jason Rantz. 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
11: I'm Ashley Dvorkin with a Fox Celebrity Profile with Jason Segel, Samara Weaving, and director Yorma Taconi for the dark comedy remake Over Your Dead Body. The story is full of outrageous action as it centers around a couple on a remote cabin getaway whose plans to kill the other go awry when strangers crash their trip.
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back to the Guy Benson Show. I am Jason Durance, filling in. There is an impending case that I do think is important for you to learn about, and I haven't seen it get a whole lot of coverage, but Alaska Airlines is heading to a jury trial because they apparently fired two flight attendants who didn't do anything other than answer a question that the company asked them to weigh in on. Lacey Smith and Marley Brown were fired back in 2021 after Alaska Airlines, which is based right here in Seattle, they announced that they were going to support the Equality Act. They put this out on an internal employee forum.

0: They responded through their faith. And that was the biggest problem. Because, unfortunately, their faith was in conflict with the position that Alaska Airlines, or at least the people in charge at the time, wanted them to believe. The comment that they made, both of them, not all that egregious at all, like nothing. One was just like, yeah, no, I'm not okay with it. Stephanie Taub is the lawyer who handled this for the employee.
1: Lacey posted, as a company, do you think it's possible to regulate morality? That was it. One question. And then Marley posted a little longer, about a paragraph or so, and she was explaining that she was concerned about the Equality Act's impact on the church, on religious freedom, on people's conscience, and also about the impact of opening up women's safe spaces to people based on how they identify. And so these are very thoughtful, reasonable conversations, but immediately that same day... Yes, absolutely. The same day, they took they removed these comments, they launched an investigation, and then they fired them.
0: So that's pretty egregious, especially because they answered in good faith, they answered respectfully. They simply had the wrong kind of answer. And I'm okay if you hold like these crazy positions and you're disruptive and that's the reason why they're going to fire you. Okay, I get that. I get that. It cuts across all different issues, but that's obviously not what happened here. And initially this was tossed, but it went to the Ninth Circuit Court of Appeal, and they basically came out and said, look, you've provided enough information here that makes it a legitimate question as to whether or not they were terminated as a direct result of their religious beliefs. So we're going to go ahead and move this forward. At the same time, the union that was supposed to defend these two flight attendants, as Stephanie Taub pointed out when I spoke with her on my radio show, like, no, they were pretty hostile.
1: The president of that union, for the Alaska Airlines portion of the union, went to basically reported Marley and Lacey's comments to the airline. And he, while he's doing this, he's telling other people that he hopes there's repercussions. He's telling people he hates one of the people, one of these women. And then we have one of the union representatives saying that Marley and Lacey should be thrown in a burlap bag and thrown down a well. And this was in a chat group to other union representatives. So there's an extreme level of anti-religious hostility here.
0: This one seems pretty cut and dry to me. So kudos to the Ninth Circuit Court of Appeals for getting more involved. Something that you almost never hear come out of my mouth. It's hardly a conservative court. They're making the right decision in putting this up to a jury to decide. And, you know, these two women are asking for their jobs back and past wages, essentially. This is a case that comes with pretty significant implications. I mean, look, if you're going to invite people to weigh in, then invite people to weigh in and don't expect that people are just going to back what it is you want them to say. This happened back in 2021. This was at a time where wokeness was in overdrive. The expectation was that you knew that unless you took the so-called quote-unquote woke position, you're going to suffer consequences. And that was part of the bullying that was taking place across corporate America and everywhere else. And these are two women who probably knew they might get some pushback. I doubt they thought they were going to get fired for this, especially given the way that they responded. But I imagine they knew they would get a little bit of pushback, and they did it anyway, because this is something that they take seriously, and it should be something they take seriously. You're allowed to have different positions than the liberal one, whether we're talking about at Alaska Airlines or anywhere else. And things have gotten better since 2020 and 2021, culturally, but we haven't won this war. If anything, the woke nonsense went dormant for a bit, but it's still there. It's still popping up. And I imagine there are still a ton of people who are biting their tongue rather than getting involved speaking politically. And while I could certainly understand the instinct to not get involved, I mean, I also do this for a living, so I'm talking about these issues nonstop. And I'm okay with people who disagree with me. You know, some of you have seen me on TV on another network where I am getting yelled at by liberals because I happen to be conservative. I like that. I understand, though, why other people don't. But we either want this kind of culture where you can speak out and do so in good faith, in all honesty, have these kinds of conversations. You either like that or you don't. I think we're better off as a society when we embrace that.

when we understand that there can be disagreement, where you can disagree without being disagreeable, and that's okay. But there are some, mostly on the left, when it comes to the cultural conversations here, that believe this idea that you hold a different position than they do, that that in and of itself is the threat. That you pose a direct threat for simply disagreeing. That is the most dangerous place we can be as a society. We grow when we get challenged. And the end of it, it is just patently false to assume everyone has to believe in one way, and it's dangerous to stifle the conversation. I'm Jason Rantz. I'm filling in for Guy Benson. I try not to stifle conversations. I encourage them. If you want to weigh in on this or anything else, you can hit me up on X under Jason Rantz or on Instagram under Jason Rantz. The Guy Benson Show.

0: Dad, I passed. I got my license.
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1: Welcome back to the Guy Benson Show. I am Jason Rantz filling in. Congressman Michael Baumgartner, the Republican from Spokane, Washington, he's been making headlines on two different fronts. First, he was in D.C. standing in at Washington State's empty America 250 booth because Governor Bob Ferguson declined to have the state officially participate in the Great American State Fair, arguing it was a missed opportunity to showcase everything Washington has to offer. And of course, Washington is not the only Democrat-led state that refused to participate. At the same time, the congressman is pushing new legislation that is supposed to protect affordable electricity and water for everybody else by putting limits on how federally backed AI data centers can consume our resources. Congressman Michael Baumgartner, welcome to the show.
2: Thanks, Jason. It's great to be on.
1: You said the booth for Washington was essentially empty, while states like Idaho or Arizona were proudly promoting themselves. So what went through your mind when you saw it in person and you realized, yeah, the state doesn't seem to care?
2: Well, I had heard that that Washington State was going to send a delegation. In fact, over the course of the last year, the White House had reached out to me on a couple occasions to say, hey, can Washington State participate? We haven't heard anything back from the governor's office. You know, there's not too many Republicans in Washington State, so I guess that's why he asked me. And, you know, I did reach out to Ferguson personally on that, got no response. But once I saw how empty and bleak and pathetic and embarrassing it was, it just bugged me that he was putting partisan politics in front of celebrating our wonderful America. So let's go down there. And so I decided to man the booth. And anybody that saw the videos saw that I was wearing my Seahawks hat. And I thought, God, we have so many things to celebrate in addition to Seahawks Super Bowl championship. So anybody that wanted a stamp from the Washington booth when I was there, I had to give a go Seahawks to get that stamp.
1: Nice. What was the booth like when you got there? I mean, what was in it?
2: Well, it was just empty. You know, the Washington State, officially, the state government of Washington, our left-wing Democrats, sent nothing to the booth. So it was just a backdrop that America 250 had been put up, and then just a couple of empty chairs. And if you contrast that to some of the fun celebrations at the other booths, the other states, you know, I contrast it with Idaho, and the fact that Idaho had a nice, lively booth celebrating Idaho potatoes, some of their scientific advances. You know, and I live in a part of Washington State that regularly loses business and innovators to Idaho, so it just really bugs me.
1: The governor's office, or at least the state, claimed the reason why they sat this one out was because there was uncertainty on the cost. They, at the same time, also said they didn't know what the costs were. And it seems like it was relatively low cost. They didn't have to pay to put the pavilion up or anything. It was just about the staff and, I guess, the hotel room for a few nights for volunteer staff or anyone they were paying to be here. But the fact that they didn't respond to you when you reached out, do you buy this idea that this was about cost?
2: No, I think, you know, our left-wing Governor Bob Ferguson has Trump derangement syndrome, and he also is scared of the Marxist base that's taken over the Democratic Party. So I think that's the real motivations. I mean, it should have been brimming with Washington apples, you know, Washington wheat, products from Microsoft, Amazon, you know, maybe Starbucks, although Starbucks, you know, to sort of illustrate the point, is in the process of heading to Tennessee. But
1: yeah, they might be at the Tennessee booth.
2: We have a wonderful state. Washington is a wonderful state. I want businesses to come to Washington State. I'm not giving up on Washington State. And so we should be putting our best foot forward, you know, with our eyes from around the world on the Great American State Fair. It's a lot of fun. There's a feast viewing area. There's a rodeo. There's a big Ferris wheel. There's a carousel. And there's Smithsonian museums all across it. So it's just a great celebration of America.
1: Yeah.
2: And it should bug everybody that people are trying to make it political when it should just be a celebration.
1: Beyond the politics, what opportunities do you think the state missed by not participating?
2: You know, I think that the American people are tired of everything being political. And I think it was a really good opportunity for our governor to say, hey, look, I disagree with President Trump. That's fair. That's legitimate. But I'm going to put celebrating the country first. And so that's one of the reasons I've actually called on Governor Ferguson to come out to Washington, D.C. for the 4th of July. Be there when President Trump is be there. Not let everything turn into some partisan political fight. And so if he did that, he could show statesmanship. He could show that Washington State is open for business. We do want innovators here because our state, you know, has one of the highest unemployment rates in the country now with all these taxes coming out of our state government, and we have to put our best foot forward.
1: How many of the pavilions did you see were empty from Democrat-run states? I know Pennsylvania was a big one over the weekend, although there have been some in the party who stepped up and said, no, we're going to do something because Governor Shapiro didn't want us to participate.
2: I think it was eight or nine that didn't send. But what's the most galling and the most embarrassing, most pathetic from Washington State is that we don't even have our own pavilion or own flag, standalone flag. We are sharing with Oregon, who similarly, decided not to participate. So, you know, we're the one state. It actually took me a while to find the Washington State booth because everybody else has a flag up and we only have half a flag up.
1: Wow.
2: So, you know, it was really, really frustrating.
1: We're talking with Congressman Michael Baumgartner, Republican from Spokane. Let's turn to a bill you introduced, Families First Act. What's the problem you're trying to solve before it becomes a crisis?
2: Well, look, we need to make sure that data centers work for everybody in America because we need the benefits of AI supercomputing. We need them in defense. We need them in medicine. We need them in our economy. But we need to make sure that AI data centers are going in a way that communities support and that they're not driving up electricity and water rates for people. And so there's a lot of genuine concern about AI data centers. There's also some fear-mongering, scaremongering, some evidence that the Chinese communist government that wants to win the AI data race may be fostering a sense of anti-AI data centers. And so, look, I don't want communities that don't want AI data centers to have them, but I know that we need the supercomputing ability. So my bill tries to figure out how to do AI data centers the right way that communities can support and that help residential homeowners.
1: What does it mean to do it the right way?
2: It means making sure that a new AI data center actually brings your electricity costs down because they're bringing in new power generation and they're making the grid stronger and more reliable. It means that it brings your water rates down because there's potentially a reservoir or filtration system that can add in times of crisis to the system. And making sure that that communities understand the tax benefit and the work benefit. So we actually have a tax exemption that goes with my bill for the new investment, if it's done the right way, is a carrot to what goes on. But it really is part of this community conversation that needs to take place. A lot of AI data center regulation actually goes on at the local level. It really is a county issue more than it is a federal level. But I hope this can be landmark legislation that would point the direction of the things that communities need to understand and talk about. Because you know, we cannot afford to have China have better AI supercomputing defense systems than we have. And there are some real benefits and things like diagnosis of early onset of cancer that's going to allow Americans to live healthier lives. And so, you know, and then we also need to get the morals and ethics right of AI data centers. You know, I think Hope Leo and other prominent leaders have put out some interesting things that we should think about in terms of we have to make sure that we don't lose sight of the dignity of the human being and the individual purpose and all this. And so, you know, this is a really, really big deal for Congress. Obviously, we're dealing with a lot of issues, but we got to get this data center issue right.
1: Well, and there's also just the national security issue of these data centers and where they will be located in a general sense. If they're not going to be located in the United States, they're going to be located somewhere. It's not like we can put this genie back in the bottle. It's out. We would rather have data centers be housed in the United States, again, to your point, in places that want them, but also in places where they make sense, rather than in China. It's not just about giving them access to the technology. It's about giving them access to the data the technology is delivering on behalf of the American people.
2: That's right, Guy. You know, one of the things we're talking about with the Department of War, also the Department of Defense, is that the need that we may have start to see more data centers being built on our U.S. military bases, because that is an area where the federal government does have jurisdiction. But, you know, look, we're going to need more than that. You know, Washington State, where I'm from, used to have the most reliable, cheapest cost electricity in the world because we have a hydro backbone. Nobody had cheaper, more reliable energy than Washington State. So we should be energy leaders. Unfortunately, because of our left-wing government and some of this, poor regulation around global warming fads and these sorts of things, we've had a downgrade in our electricity backbone. So Washington State can be leaders. We should be leaders in this issue. And so, you know, this is going to be an important part of that discussion.
1: Looking at both of these issues, and we'll leave it at this last question, looking at the America 250 controversy, this energy legislation of yours, they seem connected by a broader theme of just promoting the state's economic future. What is your overall vision for making the state of Washington more competitive?
2: That we need to keep what's special and wonderful about Washington State special and wonderful. You know, we've always been home of entrepreneurs. We've led in energy. We've led in aerospace. We've led in technology. And what's going on right now with this turn towards left-wing socialism that's taken over country, but particularly our state, the real risk is all that is going to go away. So we're going to see all these missed opportunities. And so, you know, look, the spirit of America is alive. We're celebrating it with America 250. Part of that spirit is capitalism. Part of that spirit is a strong America. And we need to see that at home in Washington State as well.
1: And again, the name of the, I think I got your bill name incorrect. It's the Power and Water for Families Act, not the Families Act. Congressman, thank you so much for coming on the Guy Benson Show. Really appreciate it.
2: It's always great. Both you and Guy do a wonderful job. It's always fun to be on.
1: Thank you so much. You're listening to the Guy Benson Show. I'm Jason Rantz filling in. If you like this show, by the way, please go ahead and subscribe to my podcast. Just go wherever it is you get your podcast. Search Jason Rantz Show. Hit the subscribe button. And while you're at it, go ahead and follow me on social media. Wherever it is you are, I am. Just look up Jason Rantz, R-A-N-T-Z. Back with more after this.
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9: I'm Gianna Gelosi with your Fox True Crime Minute. A Texas man who's facing a capital murder charge in connection with the death of his pregnant wife has fled the country. On May 4th, the attorney for Lee Mongerson Gilley says his client cut off his ankle monitor before boarding a plane to Canada and then flew from Canada to Italy, where he was taken into custody by authorities. There, he allegedly told officials that he was seeking asylum because he was being wrongfully prosecuted and feared he would face the death penalty. The 39-year-old was charged with capital murder in 2025 in connection with the killing of his pregnant wife, Christina Bauer Gilley, on October 7, 2024. Gilley initially told police that she died of an overdose and he attempted to perform CPR. An autopsy suggested otherwise. She had trauma to her neck and face more consistent with strangulation. Gilley was arrested in 2024, released on $1 million bail, and required to wear that ankle monitor. In 2025, prosecutors say he spoke with a woman about a plan to flee to Mexico. 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I'm Gianna Gelosi with your Fox True Crime Minute.
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1: It's basically the only segment I'm on, so I've declared it the audience's favorite segment.
0: The Guy Benson Show.
2: I did not sign up for this one. I'm Jason Rance filling in for Guy Benson. Am I contractually obligated, Christine, to do this?
1: Oh, yes. The people want it.
2: Are you sure?
1: They demand.
2: Which people?
1: Demand.
2: Is that the case, huh?
1: Somebody. I think my mom. She likes to hear it.
2: Well, you did find a story I found interesting, so we'll give you one thing you did right today.
1: You're so mean.
2: I'm so mean. It's
1: you can't
2: true.
1: Crack yourself up either.
2: I was like, even by my standard, that was way meaner than I wanted it to be. So I'm like, good on me. Good on you, Jason Rance. A Paris official took to X, a socialist deputy mayor of Paris called Audrey Pulvar. And she fired off this like snippy little letter that she, you know, proposed for American journalists and influencers. And she was getting mad that a lot of folks are kind of mocking Europeans for not having air conditioning, which is true to an extent. I feel like some people think air conditioning does not exist at all in all of Europe, which is obviously not true, but they have a lot of older buildings that do not actually have air conditioning. And she wrote in her tweet that for those of us who are choosing to get all snippy, just keep in mind the only reason they're having a heat wave right now in Paris is because of us Americans. She writes, for days, some of you have been criticizing and making fun of Paris because the city does not have AC in every room. Oh my God, this is so rich. As the second largest emitter of greenhouse gas emissions in the world, you bear a significant amount of responsibility for global warming and the consequences we in France are experiencing. Your cities, which are 90% air conditioned, are not unrelated to this. So I have a couple of thoughts. Number one, are people making fun of France and Paris in particular? I didn't even know it was hot in Paris right now. Is this a thing?
1: Yes.
2: Is it? I didn't know anyone complained.
1: Are you messing?
2: No. The people are specifically citing Paris?
1: Yes. Yes.
2: Oh, okay. I guess I missed that one. And not because of an unwillingness to want to make fun of French people. I can't stand them. They're all the worst. I'm kidding. So, the number one, I didn't really hear anyone, but fine. Fair enough. People are making fun of it. Cool. We're the second largest. Does this mean that people in China aren't making fun of Parisians? Because they're the number one. China's number one in the polluting of the world. And by the way, they're like double the amount of greenhouse gas emissions than the United States. And somehow we didn't get some angry letter going to Beijing. France is dealing with heat. You want to know the biggest reason it's dealing with heat? Because it's not something you're going to find in left-wing media. You want to know what it is?
1: Only if you do it in a French accent.
3: It is a sommel. And in sommel, it gets very hot. Is that good?
1: Yeah, it was probably better than what I could do.
2: I can kind of do a Scottish accent, but only if I really spend time getting into character. I can't do accents. This whole, we're going to blame the United States for summer in Paris. Can we maybe chill out, pardon the pun, just a little bit? Like, it's not even that hot here. How are we, are we specifically emitting to impact Paris? Are we doing it in Paris? I will say, can I say... I'm gonna get in trouble for this. The one sigh of relief I had after seeing this story, you know what went through my head?
1: Oh no, what?
2: At least she's not blaming the Jews.
1: Okay. You're not
2: it's
1: wrong.
2: It's like, I'm a Jew and I am accused. My people are accused very frequently of controlling the weather. I wish we had that kind of control, Marjorie Taylor Greene. I wish I had that power. We do not. Because I'm someone who, and this is not a shock to anyone who knows me, I run hot. And I like the AC. My studio right now, do you know what temperature it is? It's in part to keep people out, but also because I run hot. You know what it is right now?
1: What?
2: I'm looking at it. It's 61 degrees.
1: Oh, that's very cold.
2: My studio is 61 degrees. There was someone who came in during a commercial break who was just getting a tour of the studio, a new hire. And the first thing out of his mouth was, God, it's cold in here.
1: Did you fire him right away?
2: No, he didn't make eye contact.
1: Oh, good. And he didn't address you at all, right?
2: No, he made a comment to the general room. I will say he was dressed like a farmer, which means he's our kind of people. So I'm going to have him assigned to my radio show, which is weekdays from 3 to 7 on Seattle Red 770 AM. Did you like how I seamlessly turned that into a promo?
1: Of course you did. I wouldn't expect anything less. Do you know that? I'm just reading this right now. Since June 21st, 1,300 people in France have died.
2: Maybe. How hot is it in France?
1: It's really hot. It was. I think it finally turned cooler, but I think they got up to like 104 degrees. And on the East Coast, we're looking at about 100 degrees on Thursday, Friday, possibly Saturday. And I had said, I think I'm going to cancel my 4th of July plans. Because like, even if you're at a pool party, unless you're in that pool the whole entire time, it's going to be miserable.
2: Wait, it wasn't canceled because no one RSVP'd?
1: You're meaner than Guy, and I didn't even know that was possible.
2: I don't know what you're talking about. It was just an honest question.
1: But I think I'm going to crank that AC up on 4th of July and celebrate my air conditioning in this wonderful country.
2: Yeah, I'm looking at the apps now because I'll be in New York. I mean, I'm definitely not going to be in New York hanging out next week.
1: When?
2: Why did I do it?
1: Wait, what day?
2: As soon as it came out. No, I'm not.
1: We can hang out.
2: No, it's canceled. I meant to say I was scheduled to be there Monday through Wednesday, but it got canceled.
1: That's not what best friends do. You have to tell me because, like, you know what? There are a lot of program directors out there that want to be best friends with me, but you're my number one. So, with that being said. Oh, no, I'm going to be in Mexico next week.
2: I just found out that my trip was rescheduled from Monday through Wednesday, and I was just double-checking to make sure the weather was going to cooperate, and we're supposed to have thunderstorms there on Monday. Boo. I'm Jason Rantz. I've been filling in for Guy Benson. Thank you so much for tuning in. Don't forget, you can follow me on X under Jason Rantz.
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8: A mega heat dome is set to hit the eastern half of the U.S. this week and last well into the July 4th weekend. Forecasters say two small heat domes will collide, making for one large one. The dome will expand, they say, and intensify by midweek. Cities including New York, Philadelphia, Washington, D.C., and others could hit the triple digits. Tuesday is set to be a blockbuster for the Supreme Court. After a flurry of decisions Monday, the court set to hand down rulings on two high-profile cases, birthright citizenship and transgender athlete bans. The court's expected to rule on a challenge to President Trump's executive order limiting birthright citizenship to children with at least one parent with citizenship or permanent legal status. The court will also weigh in on the legality of states banning transgender athletes from competing in girls' and women's school sports. One of the nation's musical star makers, the former head of Columbia and Arista Records, Clive Davis, was laid to rest in New York City today. Natalie Migliore is there.
9: Jennifer Hudson singing Whitney Houston's hit as some of the industry's biggest names honored Davis's life at the Central Synagogue in Manhattan, including his longtime friend Barry Manilow, who's recently faced health challenges.
10: A few months ago, surgeons removed a piece of my lung. Last week, I lost a piece of my heart.
9: His son, Doug, reflecting on their unique relationship.
11: He was not the kind of dad to pay me an allowance to do chores around the house. But he was the kind of dad who would pay me to go around to record stores asking the manager how his big new releases were performing.
9: In New York, I'm Natalie Migliore.
8: The death toll from last week's devastating back-to-back earthquakes in Venezuela is rising. The magnitude 7.2 and 7.5 quakes are blamed for more than 1,700 deaths, and officials fear that number will only go higher. The number of missing stands in the tens of thousands. I'm Scott Carr.
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8: Plans for a large offshore wind farm along the Carolina coast are officially dead. Duke Energy's reached a settlement with the federal government to cancel its multi-million dollar ocean wind lease, the buyout part of a broader push by the Trump administration to dismantle wind projects in favor of other power sources. Under the deal, Duke will instead pour nearly $179 million back into North Carolina's electrical grid. For the first time in decades, the U.S. Food and Drug Administration's approved a new active sunscreen ingredient. Katie Gray has that.
15: Bimotrizenol, for the first time in over 20 years, could enhance sun protection and encourage more sunscreen use. Dermatologists say that they're optimistic that the products containing the new active ingredient could change people's sunscreen habits, as it does offer translucent applications. Following the approval, the new sunscreen is expected to be in products available by late summer or early fall. I'm Katie Gray.
8: The mayor of New York City, Zohran Mamdani's, announced a major step in the efforts to close down Rikers Island.
16: There have been calls to shut down the prison complex dating back to when Ed Koch was the mayor. Mamdani has now permanently closed a vacant jail building at Rikers and ordered the property to be transferred to the city, along with parts of two other centers. None of the transferred properties are currently housing people in custody. In New York, I'm Lizzie Radabali.
8: At last weekend's box office, Woody and Buzz Lightyear were once again on top. Toy Story 5 earned $70 million to win its second straight weekend, beating out Supergirl, which brought in $38 million in its debut weekend.
17: You know, I'm just worried that you're not going to find your stride here if you keep going off-world all the time, Kara. I'm worried you're not going to find your people.
18: Yeah, well, that's the thing, Clark. I have no people.
8: As the weekend's other new release, Jackass Best and Last, saw the lowest opening in franchise history, it brought in just $8.4 million. I'm Scott Carr.
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3: 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Millions of kids go to schools that don't have funding for books, computers, and so much more just because of where they live. 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
9: President Trump says the U.S. and Iran will renew peace talks as both sides appear to be stepping back from waves of attacks. Trump posted that Iran requested the talks, which will take place today in Qatar. The latest wave of reciprocal attacks started with an Iranian drone strike on a Singapore ship traveling through the Strait of Hormuz. That led the U.S. military to carry out retaliatory attacks against Iran. Over the weekend, Iran targeted U.S. allies across the Persian Gulf and again claimed it had control over the strait. Control of the strait has been the biggest challenge in the 60-day peace deal signed just over a week ago. The Supreme Court has ruled in favor of counting mail-in ballots postmarked by Election Day that are received after the election ends. The court issued the 5-4 decision Monday. The ruling set a Mississippi law allowing mail-in ballots to be counted if they're postmarked by and received within 5 days of Election Day is not preempted by federal Election Day statutes. In the decision, Justice Amy Coney Barrett said Election Day statutes do not set a deadline for ballot receipt, so they do not prevent Mississippi from counting ballots postmarked before Election Day yet received afterward. The Republican National Committee had challenged the Mississippi law. The death toll from last week's devastating back-to-back earthquakes in Venezuela continues to climb. The magnitude 7.2 and 7.5 quakes are now blamed for more than 1,700 deaths, and officials fear that number will continue to grow. Over 5,000 people have been injured. Tens of thousands of people remain missing.
10: Woody!
11: Jesse? Hello?
10: Is it as bad out there for toys as they say it is?
12: We're finding more abandoned toys each day.
13: We're down!
10: Tex invaded our house, too.
9: Woody and Buzz Lightyear are once again on top of the weekend box office. Toy Story 5 earned $70 million to win its second straight weekend. It topped Supergirl, which brought in $38 million in its debut. The weekend's other new release, Jackass Best and Last, saw its lowest opening in franchise history. It brought in just $8.4 million in ticket sales. I'm Tammy Trujillo.
11: One of the first things that I did was put my cell phone on the normal default font. And that alone was just such a huge wow moment for me.
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9: A mega heat dome is impacting millions in the eastern half of the U.S. this week. More on that from Scott Carr.
15: The effects of the heat dome are expected to last well into the July 4th weekend. Forecasters say two smaller heat domes will collide, making for one large one that'll expand and intensify by midweek. Several East Coast cities, including Philadelphia, New York, Washington, D.C., and others could hit the triple digits. And the news gets worse. The mega heat dome could spark tropical storm development near the southern U.S. in the Atlantic and the Gulf. I'm Scott Carr.
9: The federal trial for Luigi Mangione is being pushed back to next year. Mangione is accused in the 2024 shooting death of United Healthcare CEO Brian Thompson in Manhattan. Jury selection will start January 5th with opening statement set for January 25th. The judge said the trial will likely take about 2 to 3 weeks. Mangione has pleaded not guilty to state and federal charges. His New York State murder trial is set to begin September 8th. The 4th of July is coming up on Saturday, and it's among the biggest of the holidays we celebrate. Bree Tennis has more.
16: Your office may run holiday hours on the 3rd with a shortened workday, but officially the 4th is the holiday. And according to the U.S. Postal Service, mail delivery will happen on the 3rd, just not on the 4th. They will close all postal offices and pause deliveries on Saturday. Mail will resume service on Monday, July 6th. The 4th is just one of 11 federal holidays the USPS observes every year. I'm Bree Tennis.
9: The music streaming service Tidal will begin to label music wholly or substantially created using AI. The company made that announcement Monday, adding that those specific songs will not be eligible for royalties. Tidal will also ban AI-generated music associated with fraudulent activity, a category that includes songs impersonating established artists and efforts to deceive listeners. The policy goes into effect on July 15th. I'm Tammy Trujillo.
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2: Well, American Farm Bureau Federation, or AFBF, leaders alongside a diverse group of producers from across the country gathered to strongly endorse the newly introduced Securing Agriculture's Workforce Act of 2026. This legislation aims to address severe ongoing labor shortages in the ag sector by modernizing and stabilizing the federal H-2A visa program. AFBF President Zippy Duvall opened the discussion by framing the situation as a critical workforce crisis.
3: Just to tell you the truth, this is one of the biggest issues that I saw when I first came to this job 10 years ago, and we're excited to have a piece of legislation we can discuss and talk about. And that issue is labor. Labor is one of the biggest issues I hear as I travel the country. It always comes out of every farmer's mouth that they can't find enough good qualified labor to be able to get their work done on their farm. So it is definitely a workforce crisis. It's clear to us and should be to everybody that people in America don't want to do this work anymore. We continue to hear people talk about it. It will take away from Americans having jobs, but we know that that's not true. And the example of that I will use, in 2025, 415,000 job openings, job positions were posted in local and area papers and other ways to advertise jobs. 415,000, and there were only 182 applications.
2: Duvall expressed gratitude to House Ag Committee Chairman G.T. Thompson for listening to producers and introducing the reform bill. Key provisions of the act include allowing temporary workers to remain on the job for up to 350 days, granting year-round industries like dairy access to the program for the first time, and permitting staggered worker entry, limiting federal fees, and improving wage methodologies to prevent unpredictable fluctuations. To hear more, you can go to oklahomafarmreport.com. That's our latest farm and ranch news. I'm Casey Shepherd on the Radio Oklahoma Ag Network.
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6: This is America in the Morning from Westwood One. I'm John Trout. Among the stories we're covering this half hour:
7: President Trump touts the importance of the Save America Act after the Supreme Court rules against his desire to restrict mail-in ballots. I'm John Stolness in Washington.
8: The High Court has dramatically expanded presidential power. Sagar Magani, Washington.
9: A man with the same name and party as a Republican incumbent is eligible to run in Alaska's Senate race. I'm Jennifer King.
10: While Jefferson penned the Declaration, I drove the debate, won the votes, and dared to speak when others hesitated.
11: 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I'm Joan Jones.
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6: This is America in the Morning from Westwood One. I'm John Trout. Among the stories we're covering this half hour:
7: President Trump touts the importance of the Save America Act after the Supreme Court rules against his desire to restrict mail-in ballots. I'm John Stolness in Washington.
8: The High Court has dramatically expanded presidential power. Sagar Meghani, Washington.
9: A man with the same name and party as a Republican incumbent is eligible to run in Alaska's Senate race. I'm Jennifer King.
10: While Jefferson penned the Declaration, I drove the debate, won the votes, and dared to speak when others hesitated.
11: 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I'm Joan Jones.
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4: I'm Maria Bartiromo, and this is the Fox Business Report.
5: Ford is recalling more than 741,000 SUVs and trucks because of a transmission defect that can damage the park system. The National Highway Traffic Safety Administration says the issue could result in cars and trucks rolling away. The recall involves various models of Navigator, Expedition, Lincoln Aviator, and F-150 trucks from the 2018 to 21 model years. Now that Comcast is breaking up its cable and tech operations from NBC Universal, there's speculation on Wall Street the media business could be a takeover target, though if Netflix is interested, it would face the challenges it did when it wanted to purchase Warner Brothers Discovery. It's the end of the quarter, and global stocks are headed for the best second quarter in 6 years. That's your Fox Business Report. I'm Jenny Coselda, invested in you.

0: This is the Fox News Rundown.
1: Team USA returns to the field tomorrow night at Soccer's World Cup in a round of 32 win or be eliminated game against Bosnia and Herzegovina.
2: I care, obviously, for this team so deeply, just like we all do, and I just want us to win, whether I'm playing or not playing.
1: Well, Christian Pulisic is set to play tomorrow after the star American player missed time in the group stage with a calf injury.
3: The United States has never won three games in the World Cup, is what I'm being told.
1: Dan Dockich hosts a sports talk show, Don't At Me, on Outkick, which also has a new series out today, Outkick 250, on their YouTube channel, on the rise of sports in American history, especially football, even as soccer now dominates the conversation.
3: They're a minus 700 favorite to win this game, which does put us in a different place. This is not a friendly against a country maybe none of us have ever heard of. And when you're minus 700, that means, for people that don't know, you got to bet $700 to win $100. That's a massive, massive favorite. And I don't know about you, but as a sports guy my whole life, I don't know that they've ever been that big a favorite. Certainly never been that big a favorite in a World Cup game, so it is pretty cool.
1: Yeah, it is cool, and a lot of people have watched. I mean, we saw them win the first game, saw them win the second game. They lost a tough one in a game that didn't really matter. They still won their group anyway and moved on to the next round. For the World Cup, it's seems like that it's more than just, though, about the sport and the games. I mean, it's really been a phenomenon, especially with the countries and the fans coming here from around the world, experiencing America for the first time. It's been fun to watch.
3: It's been a blast, and I would argue that this has been the best thing for the United States brand, maybe ever. I don't know, because you think about it, if you, a couple of the country's folks said, look, if you want to hear lies about America, listen to the media. If you want to see the truth about how wonderful America is, drive through it. And that's what we're seeing. I don't think anything, I don't care what it is, has been better for the brand, the people of the United States.

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11: News, I'm CJ Papa. The Supreme Court delivering its final rulings for the current term, including on President Trump's plan to end birthright citizenship.
12: During the arguments, which the president showed up to, first time a sitting president's done that, there's a lot of discussion about the fact that there are billions of people around the world who could be one flight away from coming here and having a child that would then automatically have citizenship. Chief Justice Roberts at one point during the argument said the world may have changed, but the Constitution hasn't.
11: Fox's Shannon Breen outside the High Court. U.S. Special Envoys Jared Kushner and Steve Witkoff in Qatar for talks on Iran through intermediaries.
13: Iranian officials have indicated that no direct talks will take place between the United States and Iran while in Doha. The 60-day window is meant to iron out the details of Iran's nuclear program and keep the Strait of Hormuz open.
11: Fox's Trey Inks in Tel Aviv. Gas dropping 2 cents overnight, landing at $3.84 a gallon on average for regular. That from AAA. 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

0: is the Fox News Rundown. Now a look at sports.
1: Brazil, Paraguay, and Morocco all advanced to the round of 16 of the World Cup Monday. Like Paraguay did to Germany, Morocco eliminated the Netherlands last night on penalty kicks. The score was tied after regulation, stoppage time, and extra time, so they went to shootouts. Germany, a four-time champion, sent home by Paraguay, which will play either France or Sweden in the round of 16. Morocco will meet Canada this Saturday. Brazil, which beat Japan 2-1, awaits the winner of today's match between Norway and Ivory Coast. Serena Williams returns to singles tennis, 12 noon Eastern time today on Center Court at Wimbledon against Maya Joint. Novak Djokovic, a seven-time singles champ at Wimbledon, won his first round match Monday. That's your sports on the Fox News Rundown. Jared Max, Fox News.
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3: Now, Dallas, with Dusty May, has a real opportunity because the guy that they're going to build their franchise around, Cooper Flagg, is a legit player and a legit dude. But we'll see. And I would argue, people say it's an easier job. Well, if it were an easier job in the NBA, which it is in terms of your time and the calendar, then these guys would do what they did in college, which is win. But you see, a job is more than just what you get to do in the offseason, what you don't have to do in terms of being on the phone after a national championship. The job in the NBA is to get the right players, winning players, keep them interested the entire year, keep all the distractions away, build a team and a culture that moving forward wins you a ton of games. That's it. But if the job was that easier, these great coaches would have been much, much, much, much better, because it ain't about the coaching in the NBA. It's about the player. For Outkicks, don't at me. I'm Dan Dockich, and this is Fox News Rundown.
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7: As America prepares to celebrate its 250th birthday, I find myself reflecting not only on this nation's remarkable journey, but also on my own. I was born in Cuba under a socialist system that promised equality and prosperity, but delivered scarcity, repression, and limited opportunity. At 16, my family left the island and embarked on a difficult journey through Central America in search of something millions around the world still seek today, freedom. Immigrants from Cuba, Venezuela, Eastern Europe, and countless other places have come to the United States not because it is perfect, but because it offers something rare in human history, the freedom to build a better life through hard work, personal initiative, and individual liberty. Generations of Cubans have left behind family, careers, and everything familiar because they believed they could find greater freedom and prosperity in America. The contrast between Cuba and the United States is not merely economic. It is fundamentally philosophical. Socialism places faith in the state. Capitalism places faith in the people. America's system has never been perfect. No human system is. But it has produced extraordinary economic growth, unprecedented innovation, and opportunities that continue to attract people from every corner of the globe. The story of America's success is inseparable from the story of freedom. That is why, as Independence Day approaches and our nation prepares to mark 250 years of independence, I encourage every American to revisit the Declaration of Independence and its timeless assertion that all people are endowed by their Creator with certain unalienable rights. This revolutionary idea, the liberty, is not granted by government, but belongs inherently to every human being, remains just as relevant today as it was in 1776. For those of us who have lived under socialism, these are not abstract words. And to those younger generations captivated by socialist ideas, I offer a simple reminder. Look at Cuba. For immigrants like me, America's 250th birthday is more than a national anniversary. It is a reminder of why we came here in the first place. We came for freedom, for opportunity. I wasn't seeking perfection, but I found possibility. This is Jolly Nunez, visiting fellow with the Independent Women's Forum.
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16: All eyes are on the Supreme Court, where blockbuster cases are due to be decided today. The High Court is set to hand down rulings on birthright citizenship and transgender athlete bans. The court is going to rule on a challenge to President Trump's executive order limiting birthright citizenship to children with at least one parent with citizenship or permanent legal status. The court is also weighing in on the legality of states banning transgender athletes from competing in girls' and women's school sports. The U.S. and Iran are due to hold talks today in Qatar. Tammy Trujillo reports.
17: President Trump made the announcement on Truth Social, claiming Iran had requested the meeting following the latest round of back-and-forth attacks in the region. Iran's foreign ministry, though, was quick to deny that any such talks were planned, but said they're sending a delegation to Doha to discuss the unfreezing of Iranian funds. Over the weekend, Iran targeted U.S. allies across the Persian Gulf and again claimed it had control over the Strait of Hormuz. Control of that critical maritime route has been among the biggest challenges to the Memorandum of Understanding signed just over a week ago. I'm Tammy Trujillo.
16: Progressive and socialist Democrats are hoping to continue their winning streak in Colorado's primaries today. Scott Carr has more.
11: In the Colorado governor's primary, Democratic Senator Michael Bennett's facing off against the state's Attorney General, Phil Wisner, who's positioned himself to the left of Bennett. In the Senate race, incumbent John Hickenlooper's in a tight race with progressive state Senator Julie Gonzalez. 15-term Democratic Congresswoman Diana DeGette's facing a stiff challenge from Socialist Malat Kiros. I'm Scott Carr.
16: And a crushing mega heat dome is going to take a toll on millions across the eastern half of the U.S. this week and last well into the 4th of July weekend. Forecasters say two small heat domes are going to collide, making for one large heat dome that's going to send temperatures soaring. The dome will expand and intensify by midweek, and cities including Philadelphia, New York, Washington, D.C., and more could hit the triple digits. I'm Mark Mayfield.
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23: News from the Radio Oklahoma News Network. I'm Ann Roberts. A federal judge is being asked to stop a portion of the toll road expansion and improvement project that will link I-44 south of Oklahoma City to I-35 and Interstate 40 in eastern Oklahoma County. The federal lawsuit filed on behalf of an anti-turnpike group, PIKOF. The suit names the OTA and four federal agencies and claims all the agencies have failed to uphold their statutory duties and the plaintiff's procedural rights. A sad update to a missing elderly Choctaw woman with dementia. 87-year-old Lucia Rodriguez was found dead inside a neighbor's car. She was reported missing after she walked away from her home Monday. Authorities say no foul play is suspected in the case. Officials in Oklahoma City are reminding residents to take precautions during periods of extreme heat. Cooling stations are available across the metro, including several YMCA locations. Temperatures are expected to hover near this century mark for several days. New education laws take effect Wednesday in Oklahoma. State Senator Ali Seyfried says one change to improve outcomes is to move assessment tests from mid-April to the end of the school year.
24: Teachers were really supportive of it and really engaged and agreed that after the assessments, really no learning happens, and we really need that extra time to continue to move the needle.
23: Regulating the use of AI in classrooms is the purpose of another bill that creates a framework for how technology can be used in the classroom. Drivers on I-44 in Oklahoma City should be aware the westbound ramp to Western Avenue will be closed and the eastbound on-ramp from Northwest Expressway will have a limited merge area closed through spring 2027 as part of an ongoing project. 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

0: Another great science story today. Science story. Listen to this. This is great. The ozone hole's earliest cause wasn't chlorofluorocarbons after all. CFCs didn't cause the hole in the ozone over Antarctica, and it wasn't even over Antarctica. And it started decades earlier before there were CFCs. You know, it's never too early to panic, as they say in the scientific community. Miguel, let's go to the telephones. Let's go to Kevin, calling from beautiful and serene Hilton Head Island in South Carolina. Kevin, you're on the Chris Plant Show.
1: Good morning. Love the show. Long-time listener since you used to do fill-in on WMAL. So.
0: Wow, how about that? That's a while ago.
1: Yes, that's a hot minute ago. The first presidential flight was actually a Marine helicopter during the Eisenhower administration that was used on an emergency basis to get back from Newport, Rhode Island, so that he could deal with the Little Rock 9 crisis. And in the end, it worked so well that HMX-1, which was then used just for experimental aircraft, was transformed into the Presidential Helicopter Squadron, and they shared that mission with the Army up until the Johnson administration.
0: Uh-huh.
1: And the Army had an incident during the Nixon administration, had an incident that resulted in them being uninvited from the party.
0: The Army helicopters, and then they went strictly Marine Corps helicopters and HMX-1.
1: Yes, indeed.
0: Now, do you have a background the 60s are the Blackhawks, so those are newer ones.
1: There is a VH-60N, and that's the one that's used for overseas missions.
0: Right,
1: and
0: yeah.
1: And the VH-3Ds are domestic, which I was the lead test pilot for those programs at the Navy's Rotary Wing Aircraft Test Directorate, that's what it was called at the time, about 30 years ago when Clinton was president.
0: Is that right? You were the lead test pilot?
1: I was.
0: I was going to say, you obviously know a lot about this, and I was going to ask you why. And you answered the question without asking. God bless you. I'm saluting you, and now you're on Hilton Head Island. So things are going very well for you. God bless you, Kevin.
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All right, I've got a funny ozone story. It's a science story, really. It's a story about science because, you know, they have rules in science. They can't just make stuff up and say it for 50 years. Like the lockdowns for COVID and the COVID vaccine, which will do all kinds of miraculous things that the COVID vaccine never did. Anthony Fauci and torturing beagles to death in Algeria or someplace. We got that, but listen to this, because this is a good bit of fun from yesterday. Gizmodo posted this story, but it is Earth Science. The ozone hole's earliest cause wasn't CFCs after all. You know, chloroform, you had to get rid of your hairspray. The ladies in America, back then only ladies used hairspray. Now, all Democrats use hairspray. But it's, they gotta use it with the little pump bottle, I think. The ozone hole's earliest cause wasn't CFCs after all. The chlorofluorocarbons, which they've been telling us for, you know, darn near a half century. Scientists, they engage in science, discovered the ozone hole in 1985. But if they

0: two decisions today. Birthright citizenship and trannies in sports. You know how the Democrats love trannies in sports and in their sleeping bags and every place else, in their daughter's shower room, the Democrat Party. But there is, we were reading from the funny story. It turns out 46 people in France have drowned because of the heat wave. They said that they were swimming in unauthorized areas. Frogs can't swim.
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2: All eyes are on the Supreme Court, where blockbuster cases are due to be decided today. The High Court is set to hand down rulings on birthright citizenship and transgender athlete bans. The court is going to rule on a challenge to President Trump's executive order limiting birthright citizenship to children with at least one parent with citizenship or permanent legal status. The court is also weighing in on the legality of states banning transgender athletes from competing in girls' and women's school sports. The U.S. and Iran are due to hold talks today in Qatar. Tammy Trujillo reports.
3: President Trump made the announcement on Truth Social, claiming Iran had requested the meeting following the latest round of back-and-forth attacks in the region. Iran's foreign ministry, though, was quick to deny that any such talks were planned, but said they're sending a delegation to Doha to discuss the unfreezing of Iranian funds. Over the weekend, Iran targeted U.S. allies across the Persian Gulf and again claimed it had control over the Strait of Hormuz. Control of that critical maritime route has been among the biggest challenges to the Memorandum of Understanding signed just over a week ago. I'm Tammy Trujillo.
2: Progressive and socialist Democrats are hoping to continue their winning streak in Colorado's primaries today. Scott Carr has more.
4: In the Colorado governor's primary, Democratic Senator Michael Bennett's facing off against the state's Attorney General, Phil Wisner, who's positioned himself to the left of Bennett. In the Senate race, incumbent John Hickenlooper's in a tight race with progressive state Senator Julie Gonzalez. 15-term Democratic Congresswoman Diana DeGette's facing a stiff challenge from Socialist Malat Kiros. I'm Scott Carr.
2: And a crushing mega heat dome is going to take a toll on millions across the eastern half of the U.S. this week and last well into the 4th of July weekend. Forecasters say two small heat domes are going to collide, making for one large heat dome that's going to send temperatures soaring. The dome will expand and intensify by midweek, and cities including Philadelphia, New York, Washington, D.C., and more could hit the triple digits. I'm Mark Mayfield.
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9: News of the Radio Oklahoma News Network. I'm Ken Johnson. It was standing room only at the Inola City Council meeting last night. The five-hour meeting was over the council considering a six-month moratorium on construction of the controversial aluminum smelter. After an executive session, they approved a 60-day moratorium. A federal lawsuit seeks to stop a portion of a toll road expansion, which would link I-44 south of Oklahoma City to I-35. News 9's Lacey Lowry with details.
10: Pike Off OTA is suing OTA and four federal agencies, saying this turnpike project does not have the proper environmental protection permits and violates federal law. The Turnpike Authority denies any wrongdoing and says it has worked closely with several regulatory agencies as required to ensure that the East-West Corridor is in compliance with all laws.
9: A Payne County judge canceling an order to seat a grand jury to investigate the Payne County District Attorney's Office. That same judge last week granted the petition. The group Parents for Payne County had collected 2,400 signatures. but the Attorney General's office says the math was wrong, and the petition must have more than 3,500 signatures. The state medical examiner previously sounded the alarm. Now the Oklahoma Bureau of Narcotics is echoing the overdose risk of something purchased just down the street.
11: It's sold in gas stations and often advertised as a natural, safe product to help you relax.
9: Mark Woodward says the drug is being sold illegally in Oklahoma because it contains more than 1% of a synthetic compound. Retailers with the banned substance on store shelves could be prosecuted. Radio Oklahoma News Network, I'm Ken Johnson.
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16: The world watches and waits, not just for SCOTUS and what they're going to come out with. We have three decisions left. But the cultural issues, again, that's all we care about anymore. Birthright citizenship, which is more than a cultural issue, but you get where we're going that. And the transgender sports issue, which we've been very vocal about on this show. And will continue to be vocal about. About, look, if you've gone through puberty, there's no doubt you have an advantage. If you haven't, well, that's a question that, you know, should be left up to the states. Again, we're waiting for all of these decisions to come down. See what they're like. Yesterday, there were some decisions that came down. Trump can fire any federal employee to a certain extent. But when it comes to mail-in ballots, you know, the mail-in ballots, yeah, it didn't go the way he thought.
17: The president has long blamed mail-in voting without evidence for his defeat in 2020. With the midterms approaching, Trump has increasingly been undermining public trust in U.S. elections. The president now upping the pressure on the Senate to pass his Save America Act, which mandates voter ID, requires proof of citizenship, and greatly restricts mail-in voting. And until the Senate acts on his priority, Trump is refusing to sign a major bipartisan housing bill.
16: Which is going to go into law, so it doesn't matter. Him not signing it means nothing. He said it's very, or whatever he said. It means very little, because after 10 days, he goes into law and he just, whatever. That being said, right? This is simple, but common sense won't allow simplicity anymore to deal with stuff. Because common sense left the room a long time ago. People want voter ID. They don't want you to have to give a DNA sample every time you go. People want mail-in voting because it has been. Show me where you have proof of all of these votes. Proof of all of these people that cheated. Proof of all of this stuff. And then we have that conversation. And by the way, Republicans like mail-in voting too. What? Yes. So yesterday's ruling about ballots coming in late, not being mailed late, postmarked, showing up late, that gets to stay in place. Up to 5 days. So there, that was the big one yesterday. Everybody's waiting for the other one. Let's be real. We know what we're waiting for. We do. That being said, what am I waiting for? World Cup, baby. It's here. I'm loving every single second of it.
12: It's time to talk World Cup.
18: Oh, how about that?
19: For a Pereira hit by Hamas. Oh, what a goal! What of the greats!
20: Scherrer right across to Marco Tardelli.
21: We haven't been able to control the play in midfield the way that Maradona has been able to do. He's hurting England again.
22: Tola Montiel can win the World Cup for Argentina with this kick. Yes!
16: Yesterday, my World Cup game was not strong in my predictions. I will not lie to you, kids. I would never, ever, ever do that to you. I play it straight. Yesterday, I made my picks in the round of 32. For the three games, Canada with a win yesterday. So who do I think? I'm going to have Canada and the Netherlands. Germany is going to take on France, which is going to be amazing. So because I think Germany's going to beat Paraguay. They did not. Germany lost. And the Netherlands lost.
23: Oh, man.
16: So there was that. And those games yesterday were amazing. They were. And watching it, first of all, the Japan game, I did get Brazil right. Japan was awesome. They came to play. They did not disappoint. Brazil got a goal late in the second half and then a winner in stoppage time, as they call it. And then when it came to the other games, I mean, Paraguay did what they said they were going to do. We're going to park the bus. We're going to take a chance when we get it. And we're going to push this thing for as far as we can. And hopefully we get it to penalties. And they did.
24: Not taking advantage of it. Tanaka's given the ball away there. Bruno Guimarães. Oh, and here's a chance. Martinelli! Brazil have won it! They've stolen it! Right at the death! Brazil are going through!
25: A few have been in this position for Paraguay. But he scores! They've done it! Paraguay have won it! And they booted Germany out of the World Cup!
16: Yes. So, which makes our win over Paraguay look good, but I tell everybody, let's settle that down, because game's got to be played. Here's the thing. It's like anything. And we'll talk to Mike Lyons a little bit later, our military analyst. He and I always talk about this. You watch hockey, the NHL. They play in February. It's one thing. The game changes in May and June when it's the playoffs. It's the same thing. We're in the round of 32. Brazil, man, they skated by.
23: Barely.
16: Paraguay did what they were going to do. Germany lost because they have there's no invention on that team. There's no inventiveness. There's none of that stuff. And the other side of it last night was the game so far of, to me, the World Cup. It was passionate. It was the backdrop. By the way, if you've not seen the stadium, Monterrey Stadium, or the BBVA Stadium, whatever they're calling it, in Mexico, it's insane. Secondly, the drama of it all was just amazing. Morocco, Netherlands, they kind of went back and forth in the first half. Few opportunities more for Morocco. But then the second half happened.
26: Tonight, Vekor's first touch, trying to flick it along. Somerville's got to step inside Mazraoui. Somerville, tag of the legs, goes down and falls to Gakpo, scores! Cody Gakpo, first to react to the loose ball. The emotions overwhelm him as he gives the Dutch the lead.
16: Yes, and the emotions were because his unborn child died, and he was devastated, scored the goal. Looked like the Netherlands were going to get through 1-0. Uh-oh. That's why they play the game, kids, and they play all the game.
26: Plays it out wide. Chance to cross. Numbers are in the box. In it comes. Up front. It's a goal! It's Eason Diop who ties the game right on the stroke of 90 minutes.

0: Incredible. In freaking incredible. So they go to extra time. And Morocco should have won in extra time. They should have. Their goalie made, the Dutch goalie made the most insane save you've ever seen. Then it goes to penalties. The dreaded penalties, the drama, all of the stuff going on. All of it. Now we're down to the final two.
1: It's quite remarkable. We're now in the fifth round. We're tied at two, so it's essentially sudden-death rounds. It's Crescencio Somerville who steps up. His assist on the goal has one career penalty attempt. You can't practice for this. You can't prepare for this.
2: And here's, again, another player who was cramping up at the end of the game. That's why I say tired body, tired mind. Can you focus in this moment to concentrate and pick your corner? Don't try to get cute with it.
1: Saved!
0: So the Netherlands was down two. There was a miss and a save. They tied it up. Then their fifth kicker saved onto Morocco's last kick.
1: And now up steps Ismail Saibari, a Dutch champion at PSG, the Dutch League's player of the year, can send the Dutch out of the World Cup sooner than in any other tournament in their history. Ismail Saibari can win the penalty shootout for Morocco with this kick. Yes!
0: There you go. There's the win. Morocco's on their way. I got three games more today to pick. Hopefully I do better than yesterday. Today, Cote d'Ivoire, Norway. That's going to be a great game. There's going to be goals there. My pick, Norway 3, Ivory Coast 2. France, Sweden. There will be goals here. France gets by 4-1, 5-2, something like that. I feel like they're going to roll. Then tonight is an interesting game. Ecuador versus Mexico. In Mexico, they have no diplomatic ties whatsoever. 2024, there was a big incident. Mexico and Ecuador do not like each other. Governmental reasons besides football reasons. So this is going to be awesome tonight. And I'll give you my other picks as we break down the round of 16 once we get there. But these are my picks for today. Norway, Sweden, Mexico tonight, Azteca. Going to be fun. 323-538-2423 at Chad Benson Show is your X, your Insta, YouTube, and everything else. A lot of stuff to talk about. Our buddy Mike Lyons, military analyst, is going to join the program a little bit later. We're going to discuss not just what's going on in the Middle East, but also what's happening in Moscow, because they got paid a visit today by drones and a ton of them. On top of that, we got a lot of other good stuff, including Mexican Batman. Yeah, you heard me right. 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A lot of other stuff to get to today throughout the show. More of the World Cup. Also, animals. They're attacking. We didn't get to it yesterday. We will get to it today. And of course, at some point in time, we're expecting the big, giant, huge decision from SCOTUS. This is the Chad Benson Show. How are you planning to celebrate America's 250th birthday? For me, there's no better way than taking in a great American story with my family. And that's why I'm excited about Young Washington. 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
9: More than 100 million Americans are in the path of extreme heat this week from the Midwest to the East Coast. Chicago is warning people to stay indoors and take advantage of cooling centers as the heat is beginning to set in.
8: I believe the term he's looking for is swamp ass. Swamp ass. That's what is coming. It is disgusting.
10: The heat's peaking over the Midwest right now. There are ridge-riding thunderstorms across the upper lakes. We have heat alerts from Kansas to Maine. It'll be triple digits again in Chicago and Green Bay, feeling like 105 to 110. The heat gets to the East Coast on Wednesday. Large swath of the I-95 corridor on Wednesday. It'll be 100 in Detroit and D.C. and near 100 in Philly and New York by Thursday and potentially into Friday. This peaks on Thursday and Friday, but less extreme heat could mean more thunderstorms for the 4th right here in New York.
8: So hot. So Thursday, I believe, here in Tennessee, we're expecting the feels like, which everybody hates or loves. It really depends on who you are, to be in the range of like 110 to 120. It's just, it is disgusting, to say the least. Now, first things first, when it comes to this, hydration, electrolytes, if you can, stay out of the heat. Durr, we recognize that, but your dogs, your cats.
11: If you can't keep your hand there for 5 seconds without it causing pain, it is way too hot for your dogs and cats.
8: Yes, 100% right there. If you can't do that, what are you doing? Now, you got to let your dogs and you go outside. Not so much your cats. My cat wouldn't even know what to do it outside. If he went outside, died 5 minutes, he wouldn't know what to do. He has no idea. He has no idea where food is. He thinks hunting is meowing at me. But for dogs who have to go outside, they have to go to the bathroom. You just be smart. And if your dog, cause I was talking to my wife and she's having to bring Bowie in. Cause now that they're in Arizona right now, helping grandma with the house, Bowie likes the heat and he goes and he lays out and he's getting sunburnt. I mean, you got to make sure your dog is taken care of. And then the homeless. If you have a chance to help out, you got to figure out a way you can do it, because it is so nasty out there. It is so nasty.
6: We be out here, there's no water out here. Asking somebody for 75 cents gets, you know, old just to be able to get something to drink. So people doing this means a lot, man. It gives a boost of morale. It's just miserable, honestly. But this helps so much. Like, oh my goodness.
8: So if you're in an area and you have a chance to give and help, do it, because they appreciate it. And heat kills. Cold kills faster, but heat still kills. 323-538-2423 at Chad Benson Show is your X, your Insta, right here on the Chad Benson Show. We move from our heat to Venezuelans' shake. We're starting to get some miracles coming out of there. Estimates over 50,000 people still missing.
12: Teams from over 20 countries are working around the clock, dogs and drones, carefully navigating the collapsed buildings to find the missing.
13: Tell her to tuck her feet back in.
12: In hard-hit La Guaira, where nearly 200 buildings fully collapsed, a U.S. team rescued a 51-year-old woman trapped after a 10-hour effort. And in Carabayeda, the rescue of a 21-year-old man who was buried under the rubble for 106 hours. We met the youngest survivor. Diana managed to keep her 18-day-old son, Juan David, alive for 30 hours under the rubble.
8: Isn't that insane? And there, again, 50,000 still missing, and you're hoping and you're praying that you're going to find, even you cut that in half, 25,000 people gone like that. Because nature, we're talking about the heat, nature. Nature can mess you up. Nature is pretty much undefeated, kind of like Father Time. And the devastation when you look at Venezuela is... it's eye-opening. No doubt about that. Coming up, Mike Lyons, military analyst. He joins the program. We're going to talk about what obviously is going on in the Middle East between us and Iran and all this stuff. But also today, Moscow absolutely smashed by the Ukrainians. The tide's turning. How bad could it get? We'll discuss that straight ahead. Chad Benson Show.
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10: It is that time of the week. Talk to our good buddy Mike Lyons, military analyst. Best damn military analyst in the business, to tell you that right now. Retired major. Saw him on the TV yesterday. He texted me and goes, dude, are you next to me? I'm like, hell yeah. He joined the program as he does every single Tuesday. Mike, first and foremost, we're going to talk about what's going on in the Middle East, but Moscow today absolutely had to be a shocker. Here comes a bunch of drones. Ukraine is not playing.
11: Yeah, I saw that report this morning as well. They are firing these drones, 1,100 miles deep into Russia, past Moscow, by the Ural Mountains. That's the Ural Mountains are the place where Russia historically has stored its military equipment, thinking no one would ever get to it. But Ukraine has this capability to get to it. We saw the drone attacks inside of Moscow. We've seen them on the oil refineries. We saw the lids of those tankers blow up. And, Ukraine just gets smarter literally every week. Their capability to upgrade the software and the aerodynamics and what they're doing on the drone technology is just no one in the world's doing it. And I hope we're watching very closely, but it is making a serious impact as the conventional forces inside the Donbass, from Russia's perspective, are going nowhere. I mean, think about this. The bottom line is Ukraine is taking what has normally been Russia's, 200-year or so sense of their strategic depth in their country. They just keep moving back, right? After when the Germans invaded World War II, they just moved back by the Ural Mountains. That's gone now because of what the Ukrainians did.
10: You know, Mike, when you look at what's going on with the drone technology and how fast they have again, taken to this like a duck to water, why hasn't there been a general? Why hasn't there been somebody on the side of the Russians who are trying

0: to go, okay, we need to pivot and do something else. Because it feels like, as you've talked about, they want to fight a World War One trench-style warfare, and there seems to be zero change in anything they're doing.
1: Yeah, it's the cultural thing, I believe, and it's always been one of the advantages the United States has is that our culture just breeds initiative, and it breeds, you know, sometimes throwing out the playbook, so to speak. But it, you just can't do that in Russia. That's, they still have this communist socialistic mentality, and that translates into how they fight wars. They've never been able to combine their arms and add air power with ground forces at the same time. They can't synchronize those things. And so, you know, I guess there was another general that fell out of a window the last week, or so that was doing something on the air side. So again, I think it's cultural, and it's not changing overnight. It's going to take generations to change, and Russia's out of them. And they're more concerned about protecting Putin now, I think, at this point on some level. But from a straight military perspective, they just don't know what to do.
0: You know, you talk about Putin, and several people said last week, hey, ask Mike this. What point do we start to worry that Putin may do something ridiculous? And do we have a back channel there, you know, that well, we're talking to somebody who may be able to stop something that may get out of control?
1: Yeah, you know, that's a great question because we don't. And it's a great point because in the old days we did. We used to have, you know, different back channels. There was always different facets. But the way that Putin has consolidated power there, that just doesn't exist. I mean, we kind of are walking on, you know, very, you know, tempered glass there because of what he could do at any time. You know, I saw an interesting report over the last few days. A guy named Peter Baker from the New York Times. He had this average life expectancy of the new Russian recruit from the arrival at the training ground to death in a combat zone. It was somewhere between 10 days and 3 weeks. And once they got sent into the combat zone, they survived an average of 20 to 35 minutes. I mean, that is just insane. That's World War One type numbers. If those numbers are true and those numbers are getting back to the Russian people, this is why they're snatching recruits off the street and sending them to the front. It is just an absolute death sentence to be part of the Russian military ground forces right now in Ukraine.
0: At what point do you realize that you're not only running out of people for today, you're running out of the future?
1: Yeah, it's the Russians, again, don't think like that. Everything is for the moment. You know, from a country that lost 20 million or so during World War II and celebrates it every year in May, again, part of their DNA, part of their culture is to just, you know, keep going at it and figuring that they can always wear the other side down. And in this case, the technology advantage that we've seen in warfare in particular has become a real combat multiplier that, you know, probably hadn't seen before. And, you know, kind of like air power during the Second World War, though into where the United States stands right now, air superiority, the fact that we've always controlled the air since really the Korean War at this point, Russia feels that it has that same advantage on the ground because it always can bring people to it. But now I'm not so sure that's the case.
0: Talking to Mike Lyons, military analyst. All right, let's switch over to the Middle East. Now, Mike, I am unfamiliar with what a ceasefire is, but I thought is where we cease the firing at each other. Yet at the same time, I feel like this is not the same thing that I'm familiar with because nobody seems to ceasefire for any length of time that you would go, oh, that seems right.
1: Yeah, you know, I can't tell you a time in history when two sides signed an MOU not to fire at each other and it's been 3 days firing at each other and then agreeing that they're going to talk a day in advance about not firing at each other again. It's kind of beyond the pale. You know, right now, Iran is hanging on to the only thing they have, and that's trying to control the straits. You know, the United States thought they had a mine-free path that was along the Omani coast there between Iran and Oman, but it looks like the Iranians decided to fire a drone at a ship that's there. There's been people that have been killed for the past 3 days. So I just don't understand the rhetoric coming out of there. They don't agree to anything. If we haven't figured this out yet, you know, the president seems to be losing patience, but I guess, you know, recognizing that it is, he's probably seeing more of the political pressure right now, you know, June into the fall, has to keep the, you know, the price of crude has dropped, and so the gas prices are dropping, and he's mindful of that. But maybe he just keeps this extending out for a few more months until election day. But then I'll tell you right now, if there's no change with what the Ukrainian, with what the Iranians are doing, after election day, I think you're going to see another, full scale military attack again.
0: Is that the sense that let's just ride this thing? We'll continue to extend the MOU. We'll play this game and then it'll eventually we'll go back and, go hard at him after the election, depending obviously on how things go. If it's a giant blue wave, then there's a chance that may not happen. But
1: yeah,
0: again, you never know. Do you get the sense that that's what they're trying to do?
1: Yeah, I mean, I know the responses have been disproportional. I mean, I still believe that overall, that's what we're doing. They fired, kind of one drone at something. We went back at them tenfold. We went after supply depots and places where they're launching. Still military targets I thought we would have hit before. I would have, again, part of Epic Fury, there would have been a near battle campaign or near fight that would have really focused on those coastal capabilities and making sure that they couldn't do this. And I know that the Pentagon seems to be getting a lot of flack because they didn't take care of that early on. They recognized that the Iranians could have closed the straits like they did, but for whatever reason. Now, I also think that in some ways we didn't have that ammunition. We brought the Apache to the battlefield. Look what happened there. A $20,000 drone took the Apache out, $30 million, aircraft in that regard. So lots of lessons we still have to learn here. And there's lots of bubbles, what I'll call, spaces in between in areas where we think are protected. And we thought those Apaches would be protected. We thought the cruisers and the destroyers would be fine, but they're going to be really vulnerable to those drone swarm attacks if we don't come up with something soon.
0: That's a perfect lead into the next question. We destroyed everything. We did this. We destroyed, and look, Trump, a lot of rhetoric. He says a lot of stuff. So you got to take some stuff with a grain of salt. Other stuff you can get frustrated with. But the reality is it doesn't seem to be that everything's destroyed. And I think a lot of people have questions about, you said everything was destroyed, but it doesn't seem to be destroyed. And so you can understand why people have questions about stuff that wasn't supposed to be there, then was. And then we've also got issues with our bases. A couple of those bases, man, those things were hit hard.
1: Yeah, they were hammered. Yeah, and we're seeing the impact of asymmetric warfare. And we want to fight everybody conventionally, right? Because we'll beat the crap out of you and we'll stand you up. And if you're a smart enemy, you don't want to fight the United States conventionally. You want to fight the United States asymmetrically. Well, that's where the Iranians are right now. None of their military capabilities at scale. They can't launch hundreds of missiles anymore, but they're precise and they're terror weapons. They go after civilian built-up areas, and they're specific with regard to what they want to do, and it just shows capability that while, if you've always listened to the chairman, he said degraded, he's not said completely destroyed. The president seems to make this thing 100%, but in the same token, we know that they still have had this capability left. The fact that they're still laying mines, that's all I got to know, right? What exactly is, how is that even possible given the amount of eyes and ears and everything that's going on right now there? How are they getting ships in there to lay mines? That's just beyond me.
0: Hey, Mike, when you look at what's going on with, the way that we've handled this, you look at, the Pentagon, the way that it's, how do you, as a military guy, as a historian, and understands this, how do you look at this and say, are you giving it an A? Are you giving it a B? I mean, the confusion around it, too, because, again, Trump is very unconventional. But this just doesn't seem to be that there's any cohesiveness in the way that we've conducted any of this.
1: I think first time we tried to fight this just from the air, no troops on the ground. It's been a tremendous degradation of their capability, for sure. And it's proven out to be it's not enough leverage for the president to negotiate a political solution over. That's the purpose of the military, right? The purpose of the military, fight and win the nation's wars, give the president the leverage it comes to negotiate a settlement that we want to do. And it just doesn't appear that that hasn't the case. Now, again, we're fighting a calcified enemy that's been in power for 47 years, and as we continue to knock off chain of command members, we're just getting younger, more individuals that are more dug in on what they believe. But has it been? The Pentagon is also very sensitive about any kind of criticism they're going to take, and they're going to say, "No, we've done our job, so to speak." And you might argue that that's true, but once again, if we have this repeat of history of this operational success but strategic overall failure, here because we can't get them to comply and we're having the same problem in the Straits, then, yeah, you have to say it's been a failure.
0: How are the troops handling? Because, you and I, we've discussed it. Obviously, your kids are in, in the military. Like, the start, the stop, it feels, to me, I sit there and I go, how frustrated must they be? Because they have no idea from one moment to another. And yeah, you expect some of that in a situation like this, but this feels so out of the ordinary, just all over the place.
1: Yeah, so I've been monitoring that because I got some inside information on that, and I could tell you this, that they're trying to rotate some of those ships back to the U.S. to get some time off and bring ships from Norfolk and the East Coast back over there. That to me is the sign. They've been quiet about that, as our posture is not as well known right now. Having two carrier groups there is a heck of a lot of military assets, and in some ways, they can't stay there forever. Those aircraft carriers are usually, 12-month deployment windows, and they're getting close to that. They could possibly bring one out of the Pacific, but I don't think that they want to do that. That's a long way. But I think, overall, as I talk to folks, what they do appreciate, though, in this president is they feel this concept of protection of the force, and they do like Hegseth. They do feel that he is, a motivational out front leader. I know a lot of it's performative, but they do feel the sense that they, he has their back, so to speak. That was no question that cloud hung over the military in the past, and they're no longer checking with lawyers on target lists. They get told to shoot something. That round is going downrange.
0: His name is Mike Lyons, best damn military analyst in the business. Tribe Major, appreciate you coming on, brother. We'll do it again next week. You have a great 4th of July, and eat some hot dogs and maybe hit some golf balls.
1: Thanks, Chad. Happy 250. It's USA, USA, USA.
0: Love talking to Mike. You guys ever want to reach out to him, please do. You can go to M-A-J Mike Lyons. That is on the old X machine. That's Major Mike Lyons. If you want to check him out, reach out to him. 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
0: Coming up, Mexico being protected by Mexican Batman. What's in that belt? Duct tape. 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

0: No. Deep doo-doo? Yeah. The Chad Benson Show.
1: Is there a vigilante in Mexico saving people from thieves by using duct tape? Is that Mexican Batman? That's what he's being dubbed. Mexican Batman. Can I just say, I find Batman to be the dumbest of all the superhero thingies, whatever. I don't even know what he is. He's not a superhero. He's not any skills. He's got money. He wants to be in the team, and they let him play because he has all the money. That's all Batman is. Batman has no other relevant skills. And for him to win anything, it has to be a week of him preparing for you. He can't just show up with super skills to do super things. He doesn't do that at all. He's just a guy who's rich. I think the other day I said to Bell, who's my producer locally, I said, do you get bit by a bat? How's this work? He did not, by the way. But Mexican Superman? It's different. So this is in Lagos de Moreno, which is in the Jalisco state. There have been 5 men who've been caught stealing, and they've duct taped them to lampposts. Top of that, they were getting a bit of an ass whooping, right? And some of them who had stolen motorcycles and whatnot, they were left right next to them with the duct tape. So there's that. Now, does he have any skills? I have no idea. Does he have he's got at least some sort of utility belt. Some people would call him a vigilante. Other would call him potential serial killer and kidnapper. Oh, jeez. And I know I'm going to get crap about the Batman thing. Just get over it, all right? I've always thought Batman was stupid. Always. I've never got him. I have never got the whole Batman thing. Even when you look at any of the things that he has to go up against, any of the whatever, they're villains. They're just kind of the same. They're crazy people who dress up. They don't have superpowers. I'm sure there's a few, but very little. What do you think? Let me know. 323-538-2423 at Chad Benson Show is your X, your Insta, YouTube, and everything else right here in the Chad Benson Show. Coming up, hour number 2. Moron, obviously. SCOTUS. Talk a little bit about that. The Golden Goose is Caitlin Clark. The WNBA. There's a lot of hatred there. Jealousy. Including the worst take you're ever going to hear. And I know part of that was because they wanted to cause controversy, because that's what you do. But wow, this is a ridiculous take. We'll talk a bit about that. More on the World Cup. Plus, we get a little socialism talk. Socialism! It's what's for dinner, as long as you're buying with somebody else's money. And we got your urban word of the day. A bunch of other good stuff on the way. If you missed the show, grab that podcast. Hour number 2. 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
3: The Supreme Court is upholding bans on transgender athletes in girls and women's sports in Idaho and West Virginia. Transgender athletes had challenged the bans, arguing the bans violated their 14th Amendment equal protection guarantee. The court held that West Virginia did not violate Title IX, which bars educational programs that receive federal funding from discriminating based on sex. The U.S. and Iran are due to hold talks today in Qatar. Here's Tammy Trujillo.
4: President Trump made the announcement on Truth Social, claiming Iran had requested the meeting following the latest round of back-and-forth attacks in the region. Iran's foreign ministry, though, was quick to deny that any such talks were planned, but said they're sending a delegation to Doha to discuss the unfreezing of Iranian funds. Over the weekend, Iran targeted U.S. allies across the Persian Gulf and again claimed it had control over the Strait of Hormuz. Control of that critical maritime route has been among the biggest challenges to the Memorandum of Understanding signed just over a week ago. I'm Tammy Trujillo.
3: After recent successes in New York, progressive and socialist Democrats hope to continue their winning streak in today's Colorado primary. Rory O'Neill reports.
5: In the governor's primary, Democratic Senator Michael Bennett is facing off against the state's Attorney General Phil Wisner, who has positioned himself to the left of Bennett. In the Senate race, incumbent John Hickenlooper is in a tight race with progressive state senator Julie Gonzalez. And 15-term Democratic Congresswoman Diana DeGette is facing a stiff challenge from socialist Milot Kiros, an attorney and immigrant from Ethiopia. More than a half million mail-in ballots have already been cast in the Colorado primary. I'm Rory O'Neill.
3: And most prescribed GLP-1 weight loss drugs will now be covered by a Medicare pilot plan. The Medicare GLP-1 Bridge Program launches tomorrow, and participants must meet certain criteria like height and weight. Copay will set users back $50 per month for a 30-day supply. The program runs through next year. I'm Mark Mayhew.
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8: News of the Radio Oklahoma News Network. I'm Ken Johnson. It was standing room only at the Inola City Council meeting last night. The five-hour meeting was over the council considering a six-month moratorium on construction of the controversial aluminum smelter. After an executive session, they approved a 60-day moratorium. A federal lawsuit seeks to stop a portion of a toll road expansion, which would link I-44 south of Oklahoma City to I-35. News 9's Lacey Lowry with details.
9: Pike Off OTA is suing OTA and four federal agencies, saying this turnpike project does not have the proper environmental protection permits and violates federal law. The Turnpike Authority denies any wrongdoing and says it has worked closely with several regulatory agencies as required to ensure that the East-West Corridor is in compliance with all laws.
8: A Payne County judge canceling an order to seat a grand jury to investigate the Payne County District Attorney's Office. That same judge last week granted the petition. The group Parents for Payne County had collected 2,400 signatures, but the Attorney General's office says the math was wrong, and the petition must have more than 3,500 signatures. The state medical examiner previously sounded the alarm. Now the Oklahoma Bureau of Narcotics is echoing the overdose risk of something purchased just down the street.
10: It's sold in gas stations and often advertised as a natural, safe product to help you relax.
8: Mark Woodward says a drug is being sold illegally in Oklahoma because it contains more than 1% of a synthetic compound. Retailers with the banned substance on store shelves could be prosecuted. Radio Oklahoma News Network, I'm Ken Johnson.
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15: While we await the decision, Decision Desk. It feels like it's for SCOTUS as we wait around, like for the first pick in the 2026 SCOTUS draft for big decision. Feels like that. It'll come when it comes, and we'll deal with it when we deal with it. Meanwhile, Iran. What's going on? Yay, nay, are we still in what is technically a kerfuffle? Are we going to have a conversation?
16: That's a two-hour flight between Tehran and Doha, so there's no excuse for the Iranians not to show up. That's just one of another reasons why they aren't taking this MOU seriously. They still control the Strait of Hormuz. They're still firing at commercial vessels, and they won't even show up to negotiations to get into a framework for a nuclear discussion.
15: What about an SE? Are they taking that seriously? What do you mean, Chad? Well, they're not taking seriously the MOU, but why? I said, what about an SE? Oh, I see. What about an MOUSE? Which is, of course, Mickey Mouse. It is. They're not taking it seriously because they feel they don't have to at this moment in time. But I'm not quite sure we're taking it all that seriously either. I feel like, you know, if you miss any of, we were talking to Mike Lyons last hour, his sense is, are we running out the clock, going to kick this down the road, and then the minute the midterms are over, we go big or decide we're done? Is that a possibility? Yeah. And then you got to look at the Straits of Hormuz. Not the gaze of Hormuz, not the gaze, but the Straits of Hormuz, Chad. They're still mining it? Maybe, kind of, sort of? Are they not? Are they? Who's in charge of getting that stuff up?
16: They simply don't have the equipment nor the know-how. They could contribute because they're the ones that actually put the mines in the Strait in the first place, so they could help with those that have the expertise in finding them. But it's clear they don't want to have any other involvement in the Strait. They view this as their biggest benefit for this entire war. They could control a key waterway, 21% of the world's energy supply, in perpetuity now.
15: And we'll see if that happens. I feel like it's dragging on, right? Just going on Just here we are. We'll figure it out when we figure it out. And you know what? When we figure it out, we'll let you guys know. Like everything else, we got you covered. Meanwhile, I find this interesting. The What After MAGA movement. So Tucker obviously is anti-MAGA. And I don't think he's really anti-MAGA, because I don't think MAGA is what everybody thought it was going to be. MAGA is whatever Trump defines it to be at that moment in time, and I totally agree with that. And I think once MAGA's gone, there's going to be issues. And people say, well, MAGA's not going anywhere. It's think of it kind of like the Tea Party. You guys remember the Tea Party? Yeah, there was no... They coalesced around a kind of an idea, but didn't really pan out the way they thought, and some people stuck around, but then they just kind of became the run of the mills. But when it comes to MAGA, it's simple. MAGA's gone when Trump is gone. And I'm not talking about him being dead, I'm just talking about gone.
11: I wonder, Tucker, where this leaves the future of the MAGA movement.
17: The future of the MAGA... Well, that's over. There's no future of the MAGA movement, obviously. We're done.
11: This war caused the end...
17: Yeah, it doesn't... I mean, what is the MAGA movement? Trump has defined it as whatever he wants. Well, it's not a movement. That's a tick. That's a preference. It's like, what do I feel like having for breakfast this morning? Well, today it's, you know, the pancake movement. It'll be Eggs Benedict movement tomorrow. Like, it's not a movement. You know, it's just like a... It's a desire.
15: The issue the Republicans are going to have going forward is, what do you do with that? Because you want to keep it moving, but you're not going to, because Trump is it. Right? That's it. Trump is the guy. He defines it. So what happens from here? Plus, for a lot of people that helped him get over the hump, they're pissed about the way that things have gone. And they're not happy. Some are fine with it, because again, especially the war, older boomers, they're okay with it. But for a lot of the younger generation, they're not, right? This is what happens when you get behind a man rather than a movement. This is what happens when you get, because a fad comes and goes, and that's a lot of what this is. This was fashion, this was cool, this was anti-establishment, this was all of the things, and I've said it for years. Trump, as far as for the voter, his biggest accomplishment at this moment in time is always going to be Supreme Court. At this moment in time. Things could change, obviously. But the court, the second thing is his FU to the establishment, which is a lot of what people liked, right? I want to own the libs, the intelligentsia, the media. I want to own them. Okay. I mean, it doesn't make healthcare cheaper. It doesn't actually fix immigration. Doesn't keep us out any wars. It's not bringing down the cost of stuff. But if that's, you know, if your goal is to win the meme culture, well, yeah, he won.
11: But you believed in it.
17: Well, I never understood what it was. No, I never believed in MAGA. I believe in making America great again. I certainly believe in its literal definition, but its operational definition was never clear. What I believe in is putting your country first. If you're leading your country, of course, its concerns are at the top of your list of concerns, in the same way that your children's concerns are more important, your children's needs are more important to you as a parent than your neighbor's kids' needs and concerns. You're the parent. That's nature. Again, that's just natural. There's nothing crazy or fascistic about that. In fact, any other form of government is crazy and fascistic. Every other form of government is tyranny. That's the only legitimate form of government, where the leaders put, not to the exclusion of everyone else's concerns, like you don't have to hate your neighbor's kids to love your own. You can love all kids. But if it comes down to it, you put your kids first because you're their parent. And that same worldview has to be the way the U.S. government operates in order to be legitimate. And that's what America First means.
15: Yeah, I get what he's saying. I think most people do. It's the old adage, you gotta take care of you first, right? So if the, what I always say on the airplane when the little things drop down, if indeed there's going to be an incident where we need to have the oxygen mask, you put it on you first, then your kids, then see what else that you can do to help if need be. But Trump, this time, he became something else. There's no doubt about it, which led into the talk of socialism. Oh my God, the talk of socialism. First of all, as I've explained this, and I will continue to explain it, it's neat in New York for a lot of people because the ramifications aren't very real. He did rent control. Ah, look at that. It is. It's neat in New York if you're there and you think it's a great thing to sell middle America that it's coming to destroy you. But in reality, it's not a movement. It's a fad. Mondani is a person that is interesting, but it's all a fad. That's what this is. It's a fad. And for the Republicans, they have the monster they need going forward.
18: Republicans are going to make you the poster child for the Democratic Party.
19: Let them. We don't have to ask ourselves what life looks like if a socialist wins. I won last November, and over the course of these last 6 months, what we've delivered for working people are the very things we were told were impossible. We've delivered free childcare for two-year-olds for the first time in New York City history. We've delivered tens of millions of dollars back to tenants who were taken advantage of by bad landlords. We've delivered 165,000 potholes being paved. And we've done all of these things while also delivering the lowest recorded crime in our city's history. That's what it looks like to have democratic socialism. And what you're seeing is that New Yorkers experienced this for 6 months and made the decision that they wanted to see more of it on the national stage as well.
15: So I played that yesterday because they've got the monster now. And you hear it everywhere. He's a socialist. He's all this. He's a socialist. He's become a celebrity. That's what he's. He's become AOC. He's become a celebrity. And they're fighting amongst themselves because the establishment is pissed for two things. Kind of the Caitlin Clark issue. One, they're not getting the noise they think they deserve, having gone through all the stuff and fought it, and we know how it really works. Right. So they want that kind of recognition. Look at all the stuff I've done. We've come before. This is the thing that works. And two, he's stealing their thunder. He's become the it thing. And they don't like that, which makes me laugh. Do I think this thing will play anywhere else? No. And they always talk about it. Well, now we get to see what it really looks like, you know, because only has it been in books.
19: To say beyond that. And what these candidates offer is a vision that extends beyond the midterms. It extends beyond 2028. It speaks to what makes so many of us proud to be Democrats. It speaks to a vision that goes back to a New Deal understanding of what working people deserve. And I'll tell you that for too long, that kind of politics, you can only find it in history books. And we need to bring it back to the present day.
15: Well, now's your chance to bring it back to the present day. Bring it out of the books. Bring it out of the books. But the Republicans have what they want, which is the monster that they need to fight, which is socialism. And then you just, you know, it's just a quick hop step over there to communism. And then you've got the win you're looking for. And the branding issue that we talked about the other day is 100% right when it comes to the Democratic Socialists of America. They're going to jack the pooch here and screw this up because they don't understand branding. And they're going to put people out there who are going to have things where it's defund the police. It's the, you know, everybody should be allowed to live here and nobody should ever have to worry about ever having a job. Well, they're going to lose that. It's going to be easy to paint a picture because they're not going to get in front of it when it comes to the branding side of it. And at the end of the day, that's a lot of what politics is anymore. Branding. Branding. 323-538-2423 at Chad Benson Show is your X, your Insta, all the other good things here. 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Young Washington in theaters this weekend. 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Like I said, starring in this movie is Andy Serkis and Ben Kingsley and Kelsey Grammer. 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This is an amazing movie. 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That's Independence Day. angel.com/Benson. 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
30: My name is Erica, and my son, Kaysen, is a patient at Shriners Children. 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
31: 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He's riding his dirt bike, doing all of the things that you would want him to do. 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
0: I wouldn't do anything else.
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15: For all the talk of SCOTUS and the big, huge, birthright, trans, all that stuff. Yesterday, obviously, other things came down, including whether or not he can or cannot fire federal workers, which they said, yeah, you can do that. But the ballot issue was a big issue. And Republicans, you're on the right track when it comes to voter ID. To a certain extent. But like anything, you have to go overboard. Democrats, go look at the poll numbers. People are fine with voter ID. Treating people that you believe are disadvantaged, who don't understand how to get a license because you pity them, isn't a real thing. It isn't. They have a license. They can vote. We saw that in Georgia. But there are serious issues when it comes to this. We have made this entire argument so over the top that we've put ourselves in a position where we don't trust any of the process. And that is not a good thing.
3: Republicans have vowed to continue to fight this. They plan to use this decision as added leverage now to pass legislation through Congress, where Republicans still hold majorities, although narrowly in both chambers. They want a crackdown on mail ballots. The president only wants mail ballot to be allowed if you have a legitimate excuse, if you're sick or traveling and it's been pre-approved. Of course, they want ID requirements and citizenship requirements in addition.
15: Here's the thing, Congress. You can do your job, but you don't want to do your job. And the reason is simple. You never want to be in the record for anything. And solving problems really isn't your jam. Because to solve some of the issues that you make bigger than they need to be, well, then what happens? It takes away your right to argue about those issues in the future. But you have ceded power to the judicial branch and to the legislative branch. That's the goal of Congress. I was talking to my buddy who was retired. He's in his final term. He's heading down the stretch. He said to me, the greatest place to be in Congress... Now, this is a congressperson, and he'll come on after he's out so we can talk about this. 323-538-2423 at Chad Benson Show is your ex, Insta, all the other things right in the Chad Benson Show. But he said the greatest place to be is in the minority where you're in a safe district, you can raise money by demonizing the other side with zero chance of losing your seat. I want you to think about that. That's insane. That is absolutely insane. That's politics in the modern world, and it's a shame that it is. Remember, it's about scaring the other side. It's about demonizing the other side. It's not about coming up with stuff that actually works. See, the right has George Soros that they can demonize, and we can sit here and he is a mad genius and a madman at times. So we can sit here and talk about some of the stuff. There's no doubt, right? And then the left, they had the Koch brothers. Well, now the left has Elon.
4: We don't, quote unquote, have the money for a better and improved social safety net because we let assholes like Elon Musk gut Medicaid and gut Social Security in order for him to pay for A, his own tax cuts, and B, his own $1 billion in private federal contracts. This guy takes billions and billions of your tax dollars, of your public funds. They are robbing us of the tiny slivers of what we have left in our collective public social safety net.
15: and AOC, you know, it's a class thing. And you sit there and go, really? So he's taking billions upon billions. First of all, he did nothing to Social Security or Medicare. He didn't gut it because he didn't have the power to do it. It's a perfect foil. Perfect foil. And when it comes to he's got billions and billions of dollars of your taxpayer money, he's got subsidies like a lot of places do, NGOs, all this kind of... We could sit here and talk about all this crap. But you need a villain if you're going to be a hero. That's modern politics. This is the Chad Benson Show.
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10: 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Oh, what a goal! 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
11: Scherrer right across to Marco Tardini!
12: We haven't been able to control the play in midfield the way that Maradona has been able to do. And he's hurting England again here.
13: Tola Montiel can win the World Cup for Argentina with this kick. Yes!
14: The World Cup going strong. We're into the round of 32. Yesterday, my picks didn't go the way I thought. I had Canada right the day before. Barely. I had Brazil right. Barely again. Japan played a hell of a game. Then, Paraguay beating Germany, and then last night, the nightcap, as the kids would say, in Mexico at one of the most incredible stadiums you have ever seen, with a backdrop that even Jack said, that looks like one of those things that's on your computer, you know, like the screen that holds your computer. Oh my, it was unfreaking real.
15: And now up steps Ismael Saibari, a Dutch champion at PSG, the Dutch League's player of the year, can send the Dutch out of the World Cup sooner than in any other tournament in their history. Ismael Saibari can win the penalty shootout for Morocco with this kick. Yes!
14: And he did. And Morocco threw. They scored a goal in the 91st minute to tie the game, and had a few opportunities, including a save that the Dutch keeper made that was just insane. Had no business making. And lo and behold, they are through. What? Crazy. Absolutely crazy. They'll take on Canada next. Paraguay through. Today we got three more games. The big boys, they're playing every day now. So you got Norway, Cote d'Ivoire,

0: or the Ivory Coast. Norway's going to win that one. I think there's going to be some goals. Erling Haaland gets another one or two. Sweden, France. I think Sweden's going to score a goal, maybe two, but it's France, so God knows. They could score a ton. I don't think, I have yet to see somebody slow France down, and I don't think it's going to be Sweden. And then tonight, interesting one, Mexico, Ecuador. And the reason it's interesting is several. First of all, Mexico, tons of pressure on at home. All the time, there's pressure on at home. In fact, their coach their manager has gone on so far to say that it would be easier for them to play in California or Texas, where they would have the same crowd size for them as a home field without the pressure. But tonight, they take on Ecuador. And the interesting thing about that is they don't like each other. I'm not talking about the soccer. I'm talking about the countries right now. They have diplomatic issues that include the fact that both of them have yanked their diplomats back in 2024 and have basically said, we want nothing to do with each other. So this will be interesting. I think Mexico wins tonight. I think it's going to be a hard-fought game. And then the interesting thing about the Mexico game, Mexico wins and England happens to win tomorrow. England will place Mexico in Mexico at the Azteca, which is insane. Meanwhile, animals, you guys know we talk about animal attacks. A lot of times it's silliness, right? Like the rodeo attack that happened. If you're willing to get on an animal and ride it for entertainment and to show your macho-ness, not that I'm not, just, it's fascinating. First of all, the cojones enough to do that. But you are putting yourself in a situation where, you know, if something happens, it's not a shock.
1: It's the wild ride turning a New York rodeo into a medical emergency. This video capturing the moment a 25-year-old was thrown off a bucking bull before being pummeled into the dirt. The massive animal stomping on, then dragging the man before others tried to intervene. The Rodeo Tierra Caliente is a traveling event specializing in the Mexican style of cowboy competitions. Sunday, it came to the Bronx, where off-duty EMT Melanie Ayala was in the crowd.
2: I heard the announcer telling everybody that this was very serious and they needed to stop recording and instead use their phones to call the ambulance.
0: Which is normally something we don't do, because why would we put our phones down? Because I have a chance to make something go viral. That being said, you got on a ginormous critter and you tried to get it to do something and it didn't do what you thought it was going to do.
1: When no medical staff immediately came to help, Ayala says she climbed into the arena and rushed to that man's side. Because she didn't have her protective gear, she says she used her hands to slow the bleeding from where the bull gored the man just seconds earlier. She says she was stunned and described organizers as appearing unprepared for what can happen at any rodeo.
2: I was confused and frustrated all at once, but then I realized if there's no medical professional here, that means that I'm the medical professional here, and I kind of just ran.
1: NBC News reached out to the Rodeo Tierra Caliente in both English and Spanish, but has not heard back. Despite the accident, the event continued with music and dancing. The FDNY says EMS transported the rider to a nearby hospital, where authorities say he's in stable condition. A ride meant to last mere seconds, now behind a potentially long recovery.
0: Now, that being said, what was most impressive is he's flipped off, he's gored, nobody has any idea what to do. They call the, you know, EMS, and everybody comes out. They take him away. The entire time all that's going on, impressive, they never stopped. The band's going, people are doing stuff, just something that happens. This is what happens when you get on a critter like that. On the other side of things, nature is turning on people in the water. Where do we start? How about all of the attacks in Florida? What do we know about Florida? Florida has gators. If you're walking down the street, there's a puddle in front of you. Just assume gator. and there was an attack that was fatal.
3: A day of hiking ending in tragedy.
4: Somebody got bit by a deer.
5: Bad, real bad, please, hurry.
3: Authorities say a 31-year-old woman was killed Sunday after she was attacked by an alligator at a state park near Orlando, Florida. The woman was hiking with her boyfriend and her best friend before they stopped to swim and cool off in the shallow river.
6: So they were kneeling down in about approximately three feet of water. The water levels are significantly low due to a statewide drought, so it is lower than normal for that area, yes.
3: Then the alligator struck.
6: The boyfriend was able to maintaining a hold of the victim. The gator did release, and then the gator remained in the area.
3: Moments later, a frantic 911 call.
7: Both arms were bitten almost all the way off.
3: The woman was taken to shore, but died shortly after from her injuries.
0: Yeah, this is the third gator attack. This one's fatal. You had a shark attack, and I've had a couple of those. Luckily, no fatalities with that. But then in Mexico, croc attacks. Because it's the beach, it's salty. You've got to be careful.
8: Chris Berry and his partner, Jamie Yetter, both from San Clemente, had just finished a walk on the beach Friday and were headed for the swimming pool when they heard screams coming from the beach. The couple rushed there and saw the man, identified only as a 28-year-old named Irving from Mexico City, being attacked in the water by the croc and then dragged out to sea. Chris says he tried to throw a life preserver, but he was in shock, and the victim was in shock and wouldn't respond to commands to take it. When someone brought a kayak down to the beach, Chris tried to paddle out, but by then it was too late.
0: Yeah, first, probably not going to, because the guy was hammered. I mean, it was just, there was nothing they could do about it. Thing was, and there's pictures of something, croc. It's a croc. Is it the croc? We don't know. But I will tell you this. If you bring me a canoe and you tell me to go save the guy that's being eaten, that I don't know, by a giant croc in the ocean? Yeah, that's probably going to be a hard no. I'm going to throw that out there. I'd be like, I don't know what you guys want me to do about it. I threw him the thing. It didn't work. The reason is, it's not like a shark attack. People head over to sharks, and yes, sometimes sharks get out of control, and we've seen the bites and this, that, and the other, and sometimes they will attack again. Crocs are a different beast. We are flopsy and easy and snackable, and they're not afraid to eat us. Where you can go to a shark, and the shark can be like, oh my God, I made the biggest mistake, and I bit you, and that was not what I was wanting to do, and I got your arm. No.
9: And he went down, and then at that point, he stayed down. So I was over the top of him, but the water was so murky, and you know, you couldn't even see a foot down. No. And so by the time I got to him, it was unfortunately too late.
7: The crocodile had him by the thigh, and he would turn. And the size of this crocodile, I mean, his head was as long as my torso, his tail thicker than my legs, you know, and he was just turning him, taking him under.
8: The body of the 28-year-old victim was recovered yesterday morning. Authorities say the suspected crocodile was captured. According to authorities, that man, Irving, was among a group of friends on vacation. Jalisco State authorities are reminding the public to obey warning signs and avoid the water where wildlife is known to be.
0: Certain areas, stay away. Parts of Mexico have the American crocodile. That is a beast. Males can get up to 23 feet. Females easily can get up to 14, 15 feet. And they are in the salt water there, like a salty. And they're a beast, and they're aggressive. Crocodiles and alligators are not the same thing. And alligators are aggressive, but they're not like crocs. Crocs are a whole nother world. So it feels like animals are rising up. That's all I'm saying. Animals, they feel like they're rising up. 323-538-2423. At Chad Benson Show is your X, your Insta, YouTube, and all of the other things. Love hearing from all of you, including things like this. What a phone call. Somebody's not thrilled by us picking on California.
10: Listen, your buddy Jim Kennedy and the slam on California. Let me tell you something. I lived in California almost all my life. I'm born in the Midwest. I've lived in Arizona for several years. I've lived in Texas. I've lived in Colorado. I've lived in New Mexico. I've lived in Oregon. To slam the fifth largest economy in the world, California has a bigger economy than Texas. Okay? You slam California. Why don't you go to California and live there and enjoy the weather and enjoy how we can have the biggest economy of the country and children whenever we want. Now we can go surfing. We can get a latte. We can get an avocado toast for like $14 at a chic cafe. We can be white, upperly mobile, spiritual people who adopt Vietnamese babies. Well, it used to be Vietnamese babies in the 80s. But you know what I mean? California's cool, man. I mean, people are stupid and moronic who don't understand California. I've been in every city up and down, in and out, years and years, decades, you know. And then I've been other places, and I'm from other places. So California's got a lot to offer. It's too expensive for me. I can't afford to live there. But, yeah, shut the hell up about California, y'all. What's up with that?
0: Well, first, my good friend, I would like to tell you I was born and raised in California. Born and raised in California. I'm 54. I've probably spent almost 40 years of my life in California. My family lives in California. My son lives in California. I'm California. Strong Beach, California. Not like I moved from to there and I stayed there for a little while, then I moved around. I'm born and raised Cali boy. Jim currently lives in California. California is amazing. California's politics wouldn't work any other place outside of New York or California. That's what I'm saying. How much better could it be if they weren't insane? That's what I'm saying. Not saying all of their ideas are insane. I'm just saying most of them are. Like, I don't know, the choo-choo train that never choo-choos, that costs God knows how much. Why? Because California is a one-party state, and that one party cares about the party, the unions, and the activists. And everybody else, good luck to you. Good luck to you indeed. 323-538-2423 at Chad Benson Show is your X, your Insta, YouTube, and more. Love hearing from all of you. 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You're getting the shame, but you need to try it, so you'll be unshamed. Take Anthony, for instance, okay? 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

0: No. Deep doo-doo? Yeah. 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
1: With the World Cup here, I thought I'd give you some urban word of the day, World Cup slang, that the World Cup folk use. Players, people of the past and the present use it to this day. Let's do it.
2: Now it's time for the urban word of the day. The young have a vocabulary all their own, and we break it down for you. It's called the urban word of the day.
1: Now, somebody actually texted me yesterday and said, Chad, I hear the announcers say he got make. What exactly does that mean? I said, and do a little teaching here, a little urban word teaching. Nutmeg. That's when you put the ball between the player's legs. So they're standing there and it's almost like a tunnel goes right through their legs. It's a trick. You don't want to get nutmegged. It's like being shown up. And the origins of it are, some people say it's Victorian trade, Russians, you know, being nutmegged means you were tricked. Cockney, rhyming slang back in the day. Megs translate to legs. That's why they say Meg. It's just something that you know, players do, and they like to do it. Messi loves to do it. Ronaldinho, Neymar, and Suarez, they all love to do it. Being nutmegged is something that, well, it's funny, and when it comes off, it looks great. When it doesn't, it looks bad.
2: That was the urban word of the day. Now you know.
1: And it is always good to know. We'll have more soccer slang tomorrow for you right here on The Chad Benson Show. All right, coming up, hour number three of the program. SCOTUS, talk about that. Obviously, that's a deal. That's a something. You know what I mean? Talk a bit about that. More on Iran. On top of all of those things, we got a little what's trending. Mike Lyon's going to join the program for all the stuff that we talk about when it comes to what's going on currently in places like the Middle East. And we're also going to get his definition of ceasefire. What happened today in Moscow was crazy. And we'll ask the question, are we getting towards a scary point with the pooter? Ooh, we don't want that. Got a lot of other things on the way as well. If you're missing the show, shame on you. Grab the podcast. Hour number three is straight ahead. This is The Chad Benson Show.
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8: The Supreme Court is striking down President Trump's effort to end birthright citizenship. Former federal prosecutor Brett Tolman reacted to the high court's decision.
9: But this is a failure in terms of understanding the day, seeing what politically is going on.
8: The court ruled that Trump's executive order to eliminate the 14th Amendment was unlawful. The 14th Amendment guarantees that those born in the U.S. are American citizens. The case came from a lawsuit filed by the ACLU in New Hampshire last year. Trump's executive order was never in effect after courts across the country blocked it from being implemented. In another ruling, the Supreme Court has upheld bans on transgender athletes and girls in women's sports in Idaho and West Virginia. Transgender athletes had challenged the bans, arguing they violated their 14th Amendment equal protection guarantee. The court held that West Virginia did not violate Title IX, which bars educational programs that receive federal funding from discriminating based on sex. And the Supreme Court is striking down campaign finance rules that were challenged by Vice President J.D. Vance. The longstanding rules placed limits on how much a national political party committee can spend in coordination with individual candidates. Justices ruled 6-3 that the restrictions violate free speech rights under the Constitution's First Amendment based on the theory that political spending is a form of speech. A so-called mega heat dome is bringing sweltering temperatures to the eastern U.S. NBC's Shaquille Brewster reports that high heat will last well into the July 4th weekend.
4: An oppressive holiday heat wave has arrived, with sizzling temperatures from the Great Plains to the East Coast. Temperature records in some of the nation's largest cities under threat, hovering near triple digits, with the stifling humidity pushing them well over.
8: The dome will expand and intensify by midweek, affecting Philadelphia, New York, and Washington, D.C. It could also spark tropical storm development near the southern U.S. in the Atlantic and the Gulf. I'm Chris Caraggio.
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14: News from the Radio Oklahoma News Network. I'm Ken Johnson. A Bridge Creek woman is learning the value of two missing fingers lost in a fireworks accident just days before the 4th of July. Jessica Kai's daughter was holding a large Roman candle when it became too powerful to control. She grabbed it only to have it malfunction. She lost a pinky and a ring finger in the incident, with one complete operation and a skin graft ahead. Doctors expect that she'll have to undergo 6 months of therapy. The financial wrinkle is that Kai's is a hairdresser, and it is hard to work when one of your hands is out of commission. The message to all those who use fireworks this 4th of July is to be extremely cautious when handling them. Opponents of the $4 billion Inola smelter sought a six-month moratorium to stop construction. After a two-hour executive session, town trustees approved a 60-day pause. During public comments, Ryan Plotkin of Inola spoke in favor of the plant.
15: For Inola, this is jobs the day construction starts, and paychecks for a generation afterwards. A tax base that builds schools and roads in our state. Short term, it's the biggest thing to happen to this town in our lifetimes.
14: Guymon residents are gearing up to celebrate America's 250th birthday. The city is hosting a party at Thompson Park from 10 a.m. to 2 p.m. The event will feature a hot dog eating contest, bike and pet parades, watermelon feed, food trucks, and free snow cones. Arbuckle Wilderness Park in Davis has been ordered to close for 21 days by the U.S. Department of Agriculture. The agency says the park failed to conduct daily checks on all animals and assess their health and well-being. Find us at RadioOklahomaNews.com. 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
1: All right, SCOTUS has come down with some stuff. We're going to get to some of the other stuff coming up here in a little bit. But first, foremost, number one thing, birthright, done, dusted. As far as Trump goes, he's done and dusted. Supreme Court upholds birthright citizenship, blocks Trump's order. Remember, this was not a law. This was just an executive order. But the Supreme Court's held steady and have blocked his order, meaning birthright citizenship stands. This was the big one on the case. The case is known as Trump versus Barbara, Citizen Clause of the 14th Amendment of the United States Constitution, which was adopted in 1868, way back in the day. It says all persons born or naturalized in the United States and subject to the jurisdiction thereof, and citizens of the United States and of the states wherein they reside. Trump on his first day back in the White House, January last year. This was one of the things, an executive order seeking to undo that right. The order said that 30 days after its effective date, babies born in the USA were not entitled to be issued citizenship documents if their parents had immigrated illegally or were undocumented workers. Several U.S. District Court judges afterwards ruled that Trump's order was a violation of the Constitution. The Supreme Court has said as much, so there you go. Big deal? Absolutely. Trump pissed? Oh, you know he is. I mean, how pissed do you think he's going to be? He's got to be losing his blanking mind right now over this. I'm sure. It's going to be interesting, right? He's already, you know, I mean, he's trying to figure out ways to do this. Here's, if you want a way to do this, it's called Congress, right? We've got a constitution. We got an amendment. Figure it out. If that's what you can do, figure it out. If the goal is to get birthright citizenship for people that are here legally, people that are citizens, I mean, we go on. If that is the goal, figure it out. You have a mechanism to do that, if that is the goal. The problem is that mechanism requires Congress to do something. And one of the reasons SCOTUS is dealing with so many of these things is because that we're paying attention to is because for years, Congress has done what? They have ceded their power to the executive branch and to the judicial branch. And when they do vote on stuff, they know damn well, rarely is it going to actually become a law. Rarely is it going to be passed, right? See, anything that had to do with Obamacare back in the day. So much of it is show votes. So with this, you know, like I said, is Trump going to be pissed? Of course he is. Absolutely. Does it mean that this thing is done? No. If he's serious about it, he's going to figure out a way around the order as far as, okay, now I've got to go to Congress to get stuff done. But he knows that's never going to happen. So the court divided 6-3 ruled that the executive order Trump issued on the 20th of January was unlawful. So one justice, conservative Brett Kavanaugh, said the order violated federal law, but not the Constitution. It is the third significant Supreme Court loss for Trump in recent months. Firing of Lisa Cook yesterday, they ruled on that. The invalidating his sweeping tariffs, they gave him that. There's a lot of other stuff to dig through here, but obviously everybody was waiting for this one. This was the one. And it came down, and it kind of went the way we thought it was going to go. So do I think that they're going to fix it and go, hey, you know what we're going to do now? We're going to go, and we're going to change the Constitution. We're going to get an amendment to, we're going to do this, we're going to do... They're going to do nothing. Because they don't do anything. And because they don't have the votes. And because modern politics is a lot of screaming and yelling, and it's a lot of show, it's not a lot of getting done. But I didn't expect this to go any other way at all. So We shall see. There's a lot of other stuff in here, too. A lot of stuff to dig into. And we're going to dig into it more tonight and tomorrow, obviously, as we get deeper into this thing, because it's not a cut and dry, easy thing to go into and just like look, because you get a snapshot of something and there's a thousand things coming that you try to dig through, right? And you're trying to find, okay, who can, it's, whoo, I'll tell you what, crazy. 323-538-2423 at Chad Benson Show. That is your X, your Insta, your YouTube, your Facebook, all of the other things. Want to hear from you. Like I say, big thing. Birthright citizenship, still there. Trump's executive order, shot down. And one of the interesting things is now they're probably already out of town. They're like, somebody's got to stay back and make sure these things get taken care of. Somebody does. Because if not, we don't want to be around. But I was reading yesterday how much money they're spending protecting not just these justices, federal court justices at the lower levels, just courts across the board, because the reactionary world that we live in is causing people to lose their blanking mind when it comes to justice and the law. So we've got, you know, decisions coming down left, right, and center. Besides the birthright citizenship, trans athletes, the answer to that is no, you can't play. They're going to allow the states to make up their own minds and prohibit transgender girls. And it's funny because it's never a transgender boy, right? We always go back to this. It's never Linda who decides to become Larry, and she, that's now a he, wants to play on the football. It's never that. It's never that. Ever. Ever, ever, ever. It's not that. And spending, which is something that this will, this is interesting because it's not sexy. It's not something that you pay a lot of attention to. But it's something that's important. So the Supreme Court erased limits on how much money political parties can spend in coordination with candidates for Congress and president, striking down a federal election law that's lasted over a half a century. J.D. Vance really kind of pushed this one. So it will, this right here, as we talk about all of this other stuff, right? You know, oh, look at us. That, to me, is crazy. So you couple that with 2010 Citizens United decision, which opened the door for unlimited independent spending. Now you're going to have even more money, more influence. The limits on party spending stem from a desire to prevent large donors from skirting caps on individual contributions to candidates by directing unlimited sums to the party, with the understanding of the wink, wink, nudge, nudge. This needs to go to so-and-so. Way bigger deal than I think people realize how big of a deal that is. It's massive. At a time when there's so much freaking money inside of politics, at a time when there is not just a little bit of money, now there's another workaround. Here's the workaround. I want to give this guy $50 million, but I can't. But I can give it to you, party. You can wink, wink, nudge, nudge, give it to him. Because now you don't have a cap on what you can do. It's their way of saying, hey, how can I buy the person I need to buy, but at the same time make it feel like and look like I'm not actually doing that? And I think that's going to have a huge, massive, massive. The ramification for that is massive. Not paid attention to. Why? Because it's not a cultural issue. Cultural issues give you likes, clicks, eyeballs, all of that stuff. This isn't that. This isn't the likes. This isn't the clicks. This isn't the, because it's not sexy. It's not. And what do you want? Well, you know, for most people in the algorithm world, you want people to be engaged. Most people look at this and go, they can do what again? Transgender athletes, birthright citizenship, all of those things, those are easy to understand as far as point A to point B, right? You either can or you can't. You either are or you aren't. this is more nuanced. So wait, I can, but I can't. But then I did, but I really didn't. See, you confuse me. I know. It's part of the fun, kids. Part of the fun indeed. So alas, here we are. You knew it was going to be a day, and again, they're running. Let me know what you think. 323-538-2423 at Chad Benson Show is your X, your Insta, your YouTube, your Facebook, all of the other things. What do you feel about the decisions? And are you with me? You know, we can sit here and talk all day about the birthright thing. We can talk about the transgender thing. But the unlimited spending cap, that seems like something that should be important for all of us at a time when everybody's worried there's too much money in politics. We got to get a salary cap. And it's another quiet thing because it doesn't drive algorithms the way that it should. So let me know what you think. I want to hear from all of you. Might have Mike Lyons on coming up here in a little bit. And the reason that's important is because of what's happening in Russia. Russia was hit hard yesterday. And I want to ask him, and I've talked to a couple other people, there is a certain sense of unease with the pooter, where you back something like the pooter into a corner, and not only does he feel he has no off-ramp from what's going on in Ukraine, but he has no off-ramp even in his own country. What could happen there? So we'll talk to him a bit about that. A bunch of other stuff on the way as well. 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
1: Coming up, a lot of stuff still to get to. Again, do a little what's trending. A bunch of other good stuff as well. SCOTUS has spoken and crazy. Chad Benson Show. How are you planning to celebrate America's 250th birthday? 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And that's why I'm excited about Young Washington. 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
1: All right, kids, it's fun. I was turning on the internet on this Tuesday. So the Metro World of Yahoo, former child actor Davy Chase. She was the voice of Lilo. Lilo and Stitch. She also starred in a few other things like The Ring. She died at age 35. She was homeless, and apparently she died of AIDS. She had sepsis, meningitis. Last years were not good for her. People were asking the question, how did this happen? Supreme Court, obviously, trending everywhere. Taylor Swift, the predictions of the wedding. It's a wedding to end all weddings. Naomi Osaka stuns Wimbledon in her kimono tribute yesterday. And, of course, tons of World Cup. Paraguay stuns Germany. Morocco, Holland, incredible. And Brazil, Japan. Tanaka rounds, baby. Anything can happen. Alligators. Crocodiles. Oh, my. So you had an alligator that killed a woman. Several other injuries over the last week or so. And this is, of course, Florida. So remember, if it's a puddle, stay away from it. And then you had the crocodile attack in Mexico. They're rising up. They are rising up. Over to Google. Germany, Paraguay, Morocco, Netherlands. Rory Moore, remember him? Good times. Cody Gakpo, soccer player for the Netherlands. This one, I was like, Phylaine Blondeau. Why does she sound familiar? She was a little girl that was dubbed the most beautiful little girl in the world. Do you remember her? By the way, she's probably the most beautiful woman in the world. She got married. She's 25. 323-538-2423. At Chad Benson Show is your X, your Insta, your YouTube, your Facebook, and everything else. Love hearing from each and every one of you right here on the Chad Benson Show. Finally, over to X. Trump shares a picture of the Golden Eagle on the White House balcony, and people are going, well, that's uncomfortably familiar. Supreme Court, the court of the supreme, everywhere. And we expect nothing different over the next couple days. One of the other big things still trending is Venezuela and the devastation. We're starting to get some, as I said, we're going to get some miracle stories, and we're starting to get some of those miracle stories.
2: The crews pulled out an 11-year-old boy, and another boy was saved with his father. And a 9-month-old baby was rescued with her mother by a crew from Fairfax County, Virginia. More than 1,700 are now confirmed dead, and the danger of aftershocks is still real. There have been more than 600 aftershocks since those massive quakes.
1: Nobody knows how many people are still missing. They're estimating probably close to 50,000+. And it's not just the missing right now. Some of them, you know, we talk about the missing, but what I've told you guys before about this in an area like this, you saw this with Haiti, the damage afterwards to the infrastructure when it comes to water, clean things like that, is huge. And what ends up happening is cholera outbreaks, things of that nature take place. And then all of a sudden you look up and you've got another issue that is coming. So what everybody think about, you know, the whole nature will mess you up. We talk about that. We joke at times, you know, because people do stupid things. This is just nature being nature. And this is reverberating through their country. And it is not going to be changing anytime soon. The damage is so vast. If you haven't seen any of the pictures, it is crazy what nature can do and how fast it can do it. Coming up, Mike Lyons, military analyst, joins the program. Chad Benson Show.
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1: It is that time of the week to talk to our good buddy Mike Lyons, military analyst. Best damn military analyst in the business, I'll tell you that right now. Retired major, saw him on the TV yesterday. He texted me and goes, dude, are you next to me? I'm like, hell yeah. He joined the program as he does every single Tuesday. Mike, first and foremost, you know, we're going to talk about what's going on in the Middle East, but Moscow today absolutely had to be a shocker. Here comes a bunch of drones. Ukraine is not playing.
2: Yeah, I saw that report this morning as well. You know, they are firing these drones, you know, 1,100 miles into deep into Russia, past Moscow, by the Ural Mountains. That's the Ural Mountains are the place where Russia historically has stored its military equipment, thinking no one would ever get to it. But Ukraine has this capability to get to it. We saw the drone attacks inside of Moscow. We've seen them on the oil refineries. We saw the lids of those tankers blow up. And, you know, Ukraine just gets smarter literally every week. Their capability to upgrade the software and the aerodynamics and what they're doing on the drone technology is just no one in the world's doing it. And I hope we're watching very closely, but it is making a serious impact as the conventional forces inside the Donbass, from Russia's perspective, are going nowhere. I mean, think about this. The bottom line is Ukraine is taking what has normally been Russia's, you know, complete, you know, 200 years or so sense of their strategic depth in their country. They just keep moving back, right? That's what the Germans, when the Germans invaded World War II, they just moved back by the Ural Mountains. That's gone now because of what the Ukrainians did.
1: You know, Mike, when you look at what's going on with the drone technology and how fast they have again, taken to this like a duck to water, why hasn't there been a general? Why hasn't there been somebody on the side of the Russians who are trying to go, okay, we need to pivot and do something else? Because it feels like, as you've talked about, they want to fight a World War One trench style warfare, and there seems to be zero change in anything they're doing.
2: Yeah, it's the cultural thing, I believe, and it's always been one of the advantages the United States has is that our culture just breeds initiative, and it breeds, you know, sometimes throwing out the playbook, so to speak. But you just can't do that in Russia. They still have this communist socialistic mentality, and that translates into how they fight wars. They've never been able to combine their arms and add air power with ground forces at the same time. They can't synchronize those things. And so, you know, I guess there was another general that fell out of a window the last week or so that was doing something on the air side. So again, I think it's cultural, and it's not changing overnight. It's going to take generations to change, and Russia's out of them. And they're more concerned about protecting Putin now, I think, at this point on some level. But from a straight military perspective, they just don't know what to do.
1: You know, you talk about Putin, and several people said last week, hey, ask Mike this. What point do we

0: start to worry that Putin may do something ridiculous. And do we have a back channel there, you know, that well, we're talking to somebody who may be able to stop something that may get out of control?
1: Yeah, you know, that's a great question because we don't. And it's a great point because in the old days we did. We used to have, you know, different back channels. There was always different facets. But the way that Putin has consolidated power there, that just doesn't exist. I mean, we kind of are walking on, you know, very, you know, tempered glass there because of what he could do at any time. You know, I saw an interesting report over the last few days. A guy named Peter Baker from the New York Times. He had this average life expectancy of the new Russian recruit from the arrival at the training ground to death in a combat zone. It was somewhere between 10 days and 3 weeks. And once they got sent into the combat zone, they survived an average of 20 to 35 minutes. I mean, that is just insane. That's World War I type numbers. Those are, if those numbers are true and those numbers are getting back to the Russian people, this is why they're snatching recruits off the street and sending them to the front. It is just an absolute death sentence to be part of the Russian military ground forces right now in Ukraine.
0: At what point do you realize that you're not only running out of people for today, you're running out of the future?
1: Yeah, it's the Russians, again, don't think like that. Everything is for the moment. You know, from a country that lost 20 million or so during World War II and celebrates it every year in May, again, part of their DNA, part of their culture is to just, you know, keep going at it and figuring that they can always wear the other side down. And in this case, the technology advantage that we've seen in warfare in particular has become a real combat multiplier that, you know, probably hadn't seen before. And, you know, kind of like air power during the Second World War, though into where the United States stands right now, air superiority, the fact that we've always controlled the air since really the Korean War. In this point, Russia feels that it has that same advantage on the ground because it always can bring people to it. But now I'm not so sure that's the case.
0: Talking to Mike Lyons, military analyst. All right, let's switch over to the Middle East. Now, Mike, I am unfamiliar with what a ceasefire is, but I thought is where we cease the firing at each other. Yet at the same time, I feel like this is not the same thing that I'm familiar with because nobody seems to cease fire for any length of time that you would go, oh, that seems right.
1: Yeah, you know, I can't tell you a time in history when two sides signed an MOU not to fire at each other and it's been 3 days firing at each other and then agreeing that they're going to talk a day in advance about not firing at each other again. It's kind of beyond the pale. Right now, Iran is hanging on to the only thing they have, and that's trying to control the straits. You know, the United States thought they had a mine-free path that was along the Omani coast there between Iran and Oman, but it looks like the Iranians decided to fire a drone at a ship that's there. There's been people that have been killed for the past few days. So I just don't understand the rhetoric coming out of there. They don't agree on anything. If we haven't figured this out yet, you know, the president seems to be losing patience, but I guess, you know, recognizing that it is, he's probably seeing more of the political pressure right now, you know, June into the fall, has to keep the price of crude has dropped. And so the gas prices are dropping and he's mindful of that. You know, maybe he just keeps this extending out for a few more months until election day. But then I'll tell you right now, if there's no change what the Iranians are doing, after election day, I think you're going to see another, you know, full scale military attack again.
0: Is that the sense that let's just ride this thing, we'll continue to extend the MOU, we'll play this game, and then we'll go back and, you know, go hard at them after the election, depending obviously on how things go. If it's a giant blue wave, mm-hmm. then there's a chance that may not happen. But,
1: yeah.
0: But again, you never know. Do you get the sense that that's what they're trying to do?
1: Yeah, I mean, at least I know the responses have been disproportional. I mean, I still believe that overall that's what we're doing. They fired, you know, kind of one drone at something. We went back at them tenfold. We went after supply depots and places where they're launching. Still military targets I thought we would have hit before. I would have, again, part of Epic Fury, there would have been a near battle campaign or near fight that would have really focused on those coastal capabilities and making sure that they couldn't do this. And I know that the Pentagon seems to be getting a lot of flack because they didn't take care of that early on. They recognized that the Iranians could have closed the straits like they did, but for whatever reason. Now, I also think that in some ways we didn't have that, the ammunition we brought We brought the Apache to the battlefield. Look what happened there. A $20,000 drone took the Apache out, $30 million aircraft in that regard. So lots of lessons we still have to learn here. And there's lots of bubbles, what I'll call, spaces in between in areas where we think are protected. And we thought those Apaches would be protected. We thought the cruisers and the destroyers would be fine, but they're going to be really vulnerable to those drone swarm attacks if we don't come up with something soon.
0: That's a perfect lead into the next question. We destroyed everything. We did this. Trump, a lot of rhetoric. He says a lot of you got to take some stuff with a grain of salt. Other stuff you can get frustrated with. But the reality is it doesn't seem to be that everything's destroyed. And I think a lot of people have questions about, you said everything was destroyed, but it doesn't seem to be destroyed. And so you can understand why people have questions about stuff that wasn't supposed to be there, then was. And then we've also got issues with our bases. A couple of those bases, man, those things were hit hard.
1: Yeah, they were hammered. Yeah, and we're seeing the impact of asymmetric warfare. And we want to fight everybody conventionally, right? Because we'll beat the crap out of you and we'll stand you up. And if you're a smart enemy, you don't want to fight the United States conventionally. You want to fight the United States asymmetrically. Well, that's where the Iranians are right now. None of their military capabilities at scale. They can't launch hundreds of missiles anymore, but they're precise and they're terror weapons. They go after civilian built-up areas, and they're specific with regard to what they want to do, and it just shows capability that while, if you've always listened to the chairman, he said degraded, he's not said completely destroyed. The president seems to make this thing 100%, but in the same token, we know that they still have had this capability left. The fact that they're still laying mines, that's all you got to know, right? What exactly is, how is that even possible given the amount of eyes and ears and everything that's going on right now there? How are they getting ships in there to lay mines? That's just beyond me.
0: Hey, Mike, when you look at what's going on with, the way that we've handled this, you look at, the Pentagon, the way that it's, how do you, as a military guy, as a historian and understands this, how do you look at this and say, are you giving it an A? Are you giving it a B? I mean, the confusion around it, too, because, again, Trump is very unconventional. But this just doesn't seem to be that there's any cohesiveness in the way that we've conducted any of this.
1: I think first time we tried to fight this just from the air, no troops on the ground. It's been a tremendous degradation of their capability for sure, and it's proven out to be it's not enough leverage for the president to negotiate a political solution over. That's the purpose of the military, right? The purpose of the military, fight and win the nation's wars, give the president the leverage. It comes to negotiate a settlement that we want to do, and it just doesn't appear that hasn't the case. Now again, we're fighting a calcified enemy that's been in power for 47 years, and as we continue to knock off chain of command members, we're just getting younger, more individuals that are more dug in on what they believe. But has it been? The Pentagon is also very sensitive about any kind of criticism they're going to take, and they're going to say, "No, we've done our job, so to speak." And you might argue that that's true, but once again, if we have this repeat of history of this operational success but strategic overall failure because we can't get them to comply and we're having the same problem in the Straits, then you have to say it's been a failure.
0: How are the troops handling? Because we've discussed it. Obviously, you have kids in the military. Like the start, the stop, it feels to me, I sit there and I go, how frustrated must they be? Because they have no idea from one moment to another. And yeah, you expect some of that in a situation like this, but this feels so out of the ordinary, just all over the place.
1: Yeah, so I've been monitoring that because I got some inside information on that, and I could tell you this, that they're trying to rotate some of those ships back to the U.S. to get some time off and bring ships from Norfolk and the East Coast back over there. That to me is the sign. They've been quiet about that, as our posture is not as well known right now. Having two carrier groups there is a heck of a lot of military assets, and in some ways, they can't stay there forever. Those aircraft carriers are usually, 18, 12-month deployment windows, and they're getting close to that. That they They could possibly bring one out of the Pacific, but I don't think that they want to do that. That's a long way. But I think, you know, overall, as I talk to folks, what they do appreciate though in this president is they feel this concept of protection of the force, and they do like Hegseth. They do feel that he is, you know, a motivational out front leader. I know a lot of it's performative. But they do feel the sense that they, you know, he has their back, so to speak. That was no question. That cloud hung over the military in the past, and they're no longer checking with lawyers on target lists. You know, they get told to shoot something. That round is going down range.
0: His name is Mike Lyons, best damn military analyst in the business. Tired Major, appreciate you coming on, brother. We'll do it again next week. You have a great 4th of July, and eat some hot dogs and maybe hit some golf balls.
1: Thanks, Chad. Happy 250. It's USA, USA, USA.
0: Love talking to Mike. You guys ever want to reach out to him, check out his Twitter, M-A-J, Mike Lyons. That simple. Reach out to him, say hi. 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Also, check out all the articles that he produces weekly for a bunch of publications across the nation. 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You know, the people got you. The Jesus Revolution, I can only imagine, American Underdog. They've got a new movie coming out this weekend. Right, so this Independence Day, it is called Young Washington. 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We'll wrap it up straight ahead. 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
1: As we wrap it up on this Tuesday, man. SCOTUS, huh? So there's that. I wasn't surprised about the transgender thing. That'll be made a big deal, obviously. I don't think anybody was surprised about that. It's, look, and you look at this, I mean, transgender athlete, it's not about being mean to the individuals. It's not. It's not about any of the things that I think sometimes the right makes it out to be, which shouldn't be. What it's about is the reality is it's a cultural issue, which they were going to win on, and they have, and they had the court to win on that. And the other thing is, when you look at whether or not it's fair, from a physical standpoint, it isn't. And the conservative courts have ruled on numerous occasions against the trans community, in particular against girls and boys, sports-wise. I mean, this shouldn't have been a shocker to anybody. It shouldn't have been. And I'm not, look, I've always said this. If you go to the full Monty and you're an adult and you went the full Monty, and I'm talking about the full Monty, and you were once a dude, but now you're the full Monty, and you went from Mike to Melissa, that's real, right? You don't got the dangly bits. Okay, we'll have a conversation. But when it comes to, and again, the conservatives use the culture wars in much better ways, because the amount of kids that play sports are minute, but it's a win, and it's a cultural win, and that's what they do best. No doubt about it. Obviously, a lot to talk to and unpack tomorrow, and we're going to do it all. We'll do a video probably later on tonight if we have a chance. My son here and us watching the World Cup and hanging out together has been kind of tough, but what a day. What a day indeed. 323-538-2423 at Chad Benson Show is your X, your Insta, YouTube, and everything else right here on the Chad Benson Show. Another solid, fun show on this Tuesday. Remember, tomorrow is One Hit Wonder Wednesday. What One Hit Wonder do you have? Send it to me. You can tweet at us, at Chad Benson Show, or you can send us a text directly, 323-538-2423-323-538-CHAD. I want to hear from you. Give me a good one-hit wonder. I need a good one-hit wonder because we do a competition on my local show, and it's been about 6 weeks since I've won, and it's my damn show, for God's sakes. You guys have a blessed and amazing rest of your day. Go watch some of the World Cup games. It's going to be exciting again. We will do it again tomorrow. As always,
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7: 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The 2026 Oklahoma Cattlemen's Association Convention, July 24th, 25th, Tulsa. It was announced earlier this year that the Funk family has decided to disperse their beef cattle operation, Express Ranches. Express Ranches is right at the top when it comes to premier seed stock operations in the United States. When you start talking about purebred names like Jorgensen, Gardner, Leachman, Express Ranches is right there. Donnie Robertson joined us today, Vice President of Express Ranches, and we think back with Donnie about some of the early days when Express got started.
9: Yeah, Ron, it goes back well over 30 years. Bob Funk Sr. started the ranch, started acquiring cattle, back in the late 80s. I'm going to say somewhere around 88 to 89, somewhere along those lines. Of course, got into the limousine business, had his first limousine sale, would have been in 1993. I came on board along with Kevin Hefner and Roy Middleton in 94, in the spring of 94. And yeah, the rest is kind of history. You know, we got shortly thereafterwards got into the Angus business, primarily because we were going to use Angus cows on limousine bulls to produce a half blood, which we did. And those cattle ended up being very good cattle, kind of helped the limousine breed move forward in what they called Limflex cattle, was the name of the half-bloods or the percentage limousine. But we found a really need, you know, for Angus genetics here, and obviously developed a really good bull market. You know, we're in a unique area here in Yukon to where we're so close to so many different interstates, and we're able to sell a lot of bulls into Texas, Oklahoma, Kansas, New Mexico, a lot of different states.
7: Donnie Robertson on those early days of Express Ranches. And that's your farm news on Talk Radio's New Generation. I'm Ron Hayes for KOKC.

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0: birthright citizenship back in the day. Everybody up for this?
1: Sure.
0: Here we go.
2: Should you have a system where people can come to this country, even if they're well-to-do, get on Medicaid and give birth to a baby and then go back? The answer is no. And we know that Medicaid laws are being used and abused to do just this in the state of California. I'd like to see that stopped. About 13% of the California prison population, costing close to $300 million a year, are illegal aliens. I've had judges in Los Angeles and Orange County tell me one half of their criminal dockets are illegal aliens. Presently, a convicted illegal alien has the option of serving their sentence in California or being returned to their country of origin. I think that option ought to be removed.
0: Well, that's just hateful rhetoric. Obviously, MAGA before MAGA.
3: That is insanity when you hear Democrats saying that now.
0: Isn't it?
3: That just... Yes.
0: I know.
3: It's remarkable.
0: Yes.
3: That's sane.
0: I know. I know.
3: Man.
0: Yeah.
3: That's a very pragmatic, practical approach to the problem.
0: Yes, it is.
3: Can't have any of that now.
0: No.
1: Oh, no. I mean, the state of California didn't just put a stop to it. They pressed the brake, or they pressed the pedal to the metal on this.
3: Yeah, it's accelerator. Yeah, it's wild when you hear that now.
0: Oh, I
3: coming
0: know.
3: Coming from the staunch Democrat.
0: I know. Well, wow. And it's, you're talking now a party that's open borders, and it's staunch girl sports, and it's communism. It's
3: unreal.
0: It's wild. That's why we had that clip of Bill Maher talking to J.D. Vance saying, if this is where the party is, then my vote's in play, and it's you or Rubio.
3: Yeah.
0: And then he got ripped for even having J.D. Vance on. And then I forget where he was at, but he was asked about it. Like, hey, what about that criticism? And then there's another question. Here's how he answered.
4: Did your view of J.D. Vance change at all after you did the interview with him?
5: Did what?
4: Your views and your opinion of J.D. Vance heading into the interview versus after?
5: Mine didn't, because I talk to these guys all the time. And when I say these guys, I mean politicians and Republicans. So I know they're always going to be like that. They're never like this. Oh, everyone says after the show, Marjorie Taylor Greene, I kind of liked her. And it's like, yeah, everybody's a monster till you talk to them. And, you know, are there things we're never going to agree on? Yeah. And but, you know, they, a guy like that, I knew it. I knew that kind of guy. They're happy warriors. He hit them with, you know, three really, really hard-hitting things that say you can't keep doing that, and they answer it, they evade it, but they don't hold it against you. It doesn't turn hateful. That's who it is. Some people don't want that. They want, you know, they would never be happy unless J.D. Vance walked out and I punched him in the nose. That's the only thing that would satisfy certain people. I don't play that game. I like to actually talk to people.
0: Yeah. Well, he's out of the party. He's getting kicked out next.
1: Pretty much, yeah. Already is for a whole lot of people.
0: Yeah. Oh, yeah. Yeah, I know a guy. He was a huge Bill Maher guy until like 3 years ago. Bill Maher's lost his mind.
3: You can't deviate from the script, man. If you do, you're out.
0: I guess, man.
3: You're out.
0: It's crazy to me. All right, it's that time. Do it a couple of times a day. Go around the table. It may not be the biggest story out there, but it caught your attention and you want to bring it in. But David, what's your story here?
1: Well, speaking of Bill Maher, that was probably from him at the Kennedy Center, because he was awarded the Mark Twain Prize for American Humor.
0: Yeah.
1: At the Kennedy Center. Now, this isn't about him, though. John Mellencamp, he was there to play some songs.
0: Okay.
1: As well. And I want to bring up the review from Entertainment Weekly.
0: Okay.
1: And what they said about John Mellencamp. It says, when John Mellencamp took to the stage, he joked, if I don't play your favorite song, blame Bill. He picked the songs. The Rocker opened with the ubiquitous classic rock radio jam, Ain't That America.
3: What?
1: It's not the name
0: Pink
1: of the song.
0: Houses.
1: Song.
0: No. And how hard is it to research it if you're writing the piece?
3: Can you play Ain't That America? No, but I can play Pink Houses.
1: And closed with the Deep Cut Authority song. That's not a deep cut. That charted. That was in the top 20.
0: That was a big hit.
3: Big hit.
0: Yeah. Gee whiz.
3: Can they put somebody who knows something about?
0: No, they won't do it.
3: I mean, it's really remarkable.
0: Because it's just the young clowns they bring in there. Yep, just write it.
3: The Rocker.
0: Yes. The deep cut.
1: Johnny deep Holly. Cut authority song. Number 15 song is a deep cut.
0: Yeah. That stuff has driven me nuts, and you know it for years.
3: Yeah, I know, me too.
1: Just thinking of the ZZ Top review that you bring up.
0: Oh, the one, Peoria, Illinois. Unbelievable. The one guy in the band without the beard.
3: Yeah.
0: Frank Beard.
3: Yeah, I know.
0: Frank Beard's beard in the spotlight. His beard? Are you serious? Remember that Kiss played a show. It was the Hot in the Shade tour. They had the big Sphinx thing.
3: Oh, yeah.
0: Of course they did, because it was like Spinal Tap.
3: It was Kiss, yeah.
0: Well, it was supposed to shoot sparks out of its eyes, which right. was a ripoff of Iron Maiden. But at that particular show, it had malfunctioned and didn't work. But the reviewer didn't really go to the show. I'm sure he was reading reviews of other shows where he talked about the sparks coming out of the Sphinx.
3: That show, the sparks came out of the
0: Sphinx? Oh, yes.
3: Oh, come on.
0: Yeah, I'm looking at the review, and I'm like, you didn't even go to the show.
3: Jeez.
0: Yeah, that stuff drives me crazy.
3: Holy cow.
0: All right, Scotty, what do you got for your story?
3: That's breaking news. It's kind of interesting. LeBron James told the Los Angeles Lakers he's not coming back. But he said he's not done playing.
0: He's going to a different team then.
3: The word has it that it's going to be he's going to be hooking up in San Francisco.
0: The Golden State.
3: With the Warriors. That's the word today. I was a little surprised by that when I saw that because I thought he was going to hang it up. But he's not. He's still put 20.9 points a game last year, 7.2 assists, 6.1 rebounds. Played 60. I'm not a fan either.
0: What he's done on the floor is pretty remarkable.
3: Well, I agree.
0: It's crazy.
3: I 100% agree. And he's 41.
0: I know.
3: Doing this.
0: Yeah.
3: So he decided he was going to let him know that he wasn't coming back, didn't want to play for the Lakers anymore. So it's the end of that.
0: I don't know that the Lakers wanted him either.
3: Well, it frees up a bunch of money. They can do a bunch of stuff with it.
0: Yeah. Well, people were saying they should cut bait with him anyway. So, yeah, that's interesting.
3: He's taking his talents to San Francisco.
0: It just seems to me like I'm going to go ahead and make this move before it's done to me. Mm-hmm. But who knows?
3: I mean, everybody's saying all the right things with the Lakers brass, how lucky we were to have him, but, you know, blah, blah, blah, blah, blah.
0: Yes.
3: But I would imagine there is a feeling of, good.
0: Yeah.
3: And the Warriors are going to be going, wait, what? Wait a minute.
0: Yeah. For my story, this was out of Chicago, because it seems like whether it's the governor of Illinois or the mayor of Chicago, Brandon Johnson, it's all like, everything's good here. We don't need any help when it comes to crime. Okay, local story, roll it.
6: Three people are in custody after a local news crew was attacked near the Adler Planetarium. CBS reporter and photographer were approached by three men in a tow truck before a live report yesterday afternoon. CBS says a man got out while shouting racial slurs and ordering his dog to attack. Another man smashed their camera while a third broke their windshield. The men took off without harming the reporter or the photographer. 20 minutes later, police tracked the tow truck to Brighton Park, where witnesses say the men were pointing a gun at people on the street. The suspects were taken into custody after a brief chase and a crash. A high-powered rifle was confiscated from that truck.
0: Yeah, okay. And on it goes, good old Chicago.
3: Three men in the truck, you say.
1: We're just there to talk about some 4th of July sale, yeah, probably. Right. The aquarium.
0: Oh, my goodness. Yeah, I guess I could have saved that one for Nimrod's news, but I got something else. And a news update, just a few.

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1: 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Or you don't like that. 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Scott doesn't like to talk about the side effects.
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1: News update, David Van Camp.
3: Boy, Democrats are still not able to take a win at the Supreme Court. It's crazy. After the birthright citizenship ruling came down, Greg Kassar, he's the Democrat who missed lunch and called it a hunger strike. Remember that?
1: Oh, yeah.
3: They had the dramatic photos of him, like, pouring water on his head. He's got, like, the pulse oximeter, whatever it's called, on his on his finger.
2: Yeah, skipped lunch.
3: Here he is on Capitol Hill.
4: To protect the rights of all citizens. And the way we do that is reining in this hyper-partisan Supreme Court. It's time to have a Supreme Court that is for the people and not just for their big donors.
3: All right. Donald Trump should today announce that he's nominating 4 new Supreme Court justices.
1: No kidding. Like, if you're still going to be saying that same crap after the last 2 days, my goodness.
2: They got nothing. This is what they do.
1: It is true. They do it for a living. You're right.
2: Pride and true, you know?
1: You're right.
2: Yep.
1: The miss a meal hunger strike guy is still griping and moaning.
2: About
1: of course he is.
2: Yes.
1: Yeah, we got to get to Nimrod. There we go.
5: When the going gets tough.
6: Damn it, this is too hard.
5: The dumb get dumber.
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6: I love the poorly educated.
1: All right. Nimrod's the News, just north of Seattle. Fire investigators saying, there's evidence that a homeowner was actually smoking when 700 pounds of fireworks exploded in the neighborhood in Greenbank. And you're talking destroying 2 homes, damaging a third, injuring 5 people, including 2 firefighters. Everybody's going to recover fine. They'll be okay. But yeah, it was crazy.
8: I believe it was a significant amount. Initial estimates were probably in the 700-pound range. I believe this individual was buying fireworks for an event that they were doing.
9: He had just had some pallets lifted, and he said he was got a deal on them, and then he stored them.
8: Estimation right now is some smoking materials were around the fireworks in question.
1: Oh, boy.
2: Would have been the third largest display in America.
1: Oh, my gosh.
2: Yeah.
1: People in different neighborhoods said, we saw the fireworks. We could see on his back porch. He had an AC outside trying to keep him cool. Weird thing. Nothing about it felt right. And then he was seen smoking earlier. And the next thing you know, boom. And that's Nimrod's in the News.
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13: The Supreme Court is striking down President Trump's effort to end birthright citizenship. House Speaker Mike Johnson reacted to the decision during a House GOP press conference today.
14: I'm very disappointed in that outcome. I think it subjects the country to serious challenges going forward, and we'll have to deal with it as a Congress.
13: Meanwhile, Democrats have applauded the decision. The court ruled that Trump's executive order to eliminate the 14th Amendment was unlawful. The amendment guarantees that those born in the U.S. are American citizens. The case came from a lawsuit filed by the ACLU in New Hampshire last year. Trump's executive order was never in effect after courts across the country blocked it from being implemented. In another decision today, the high court upheld Idaho's and West Virginia's bans on transgender athletes and girls and women's sports. The fate of U.S.-Iran talks expected to take place in Qatar today appeared to be up in the air. President Trump posted on Truth Social that Iran requested a meeting following the latest round of back-and-forth attacks in the region. Iran's foreign ministry was quick to deny that any high-level talks were planned, but said it was sending a delegation to Doha to discuss the unfreezing of Iranian funds. Millions are expected to be impacted by a major heat dome this week in the eastern half of the country. The dome will expand and intensify by midweek, and cities including Philadelphia, New York, and Washington, D.C. could hit triple digits. Meantime, the dome could spark tropical storm development near the southern U.S. in the Atlantic and the Gulf. The race to find survivors is still on in Venezuela after major earthquakes hit the country last week. The death toll has now risen to over 1,700 from the 7.2 and 7.5 quakes. The number of missing stands in the tens of thousands. Taylor Swift and Travis Kelce's wedding is coming with its own castle. TMZ reports a massive castle is being built inside a garden at MSG, with the venue being transformed into a full-blown fairy tale. Guests are required to sign electronic NDAs, with each invite individually watermarked. The wedding is set for July 3rd. I'm Chris Caraggio.
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19: News from the Radio Oklahoma News Network. I'm David McCollum. IMSA issues its second medical heat alert of the summer. The alert comes as highs in the 90s and triple digits return to Oklahoma for the 4th of July holiday. Officials recommend hydrating, limiting time outdoors, avoiding peak temperature times, and taking breaks to avoid heat-related illnesses. They also say you should wear loose-fitting, light-colored clothing. Recent heavy rains in northeast Oklahoma means lots of water in the Arkansas River Basin. The Army Corps of Engineers say they are now releasing more than 60,000 cubic feet per second of water from Keystone Dam. That's the highest release rate since the 2019 floods. It means areas downstream, like Muskogee, are likely to see some lowland flooding until river levels subside this weekend. A time capsule that will be sealed and placed in Philadelphia's Independence National Historical Park will contain artifacts from Oklahoma. Seven artifacts representing the state's history, culture, and defining moments will be among those preserved in the America 250 National Time Capsule. The capsule will remain unopened until July 4, 2276, during America's 500th anniversary celebration. All 50 states, U.S. territories, and the three branches of government will be represented in the time capsule. Fireworks may be part of America's birthday celebration, but they can be stressful for pets. Best Friends Animal Society recommends keeping pets inside in a cozy room with curtains drawn, along with favorite toys, blankets, and bedding. Calming music or the TV can also help muffle outside noise and soothe anxious animals. 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

0: Yes. Mm. So there'll be more news coming out of that. But if you are one of those officers, holy smokes, you think this is it. I'm going to get killed.
1: Well, I'm going to work with 83 to 3 every day.
0: Oh, yeah.
1: Man, I'm white-knuckling it all the time.
0: You ever known anybody that's worked in those jails?
1: Yeah, yeah.
0: That's a tough gig.
1: Yeah, mm-hmm. One of our friends, his brother, was a prison guard for many years.
0: I knew, well...
1: At a
0: two different guys, one guitar player. Yeah, yeah, yeah. Yeah, about an hour from here, years ago. Yeah, dude, that was not an easy gig.
1: You know, the funny thing is, I can remember there's a softball field near the prison. So, like, the prison, if you're in the prison yard, you can see the softball field there, right?
0: Yeah.
1: So we're there playing in a softball game. I played fast pitch for years. It was a tournament or whatever. We were playing Pontiac, right?
0: Yeah.
1: That's where it was. So you could hear these guys yelling at you.
0: Oh, wow.
1: It was a din. It was just a noise din. Like, it was at a level here. It never went below it.
0: Mm-hmm.
1: It was just constant. Ah, you know, that sound.
0: Oh, yeah.
1: And I'm like, who works under those conditions?
0: Yeah. But you never played sports with the inmates.
1: Oh, God. Well, no. You have, I suppose.
0: Basketball. Yeah, in the league I played in, it was, they did it sort of like outreach. This wasn't maximum security. It was more minimum security.
1: Right.
0: It's like a lot of drug dealers, stuff like that.
1: Yeah.
0: And I'm not joking, dude. We went in there, and the refs hosed them on every call. I mean, we got every call imaginable, and we got smoked by 50 points. It was insane.
1: Got some ballers in there, I'm guessing.
0: Oh, yeah.
1: Yeah.
0: It was like 120 to 70.
1: Yeah.
0: And we didn't have any other team to come close to putting up 120 points.
1: I've never been inside one.
0: But it was, we were all, everybody on our team were talking about, I don't know of a junior college team I've ever seen that good. Yeah.
1: Yeah. It's a frightening job. I just.
0: Yeah.
1: And the dude, I know was a huge dude.
0: Yeah, both guys I knew.
1: I mean, big
0: you would never want to mess with them.
1: You know, yeah.
0: But, yeah.
1: Golly.
0: All right, you ready for your big three?
1: Yeah.
0: Bet you are now. Here we go.
2: Are you ready?
3: One, two,
2: it's the three most important news stories of the day.
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2: Well, at least according to Scott Robbins. It's the trifecta on the Markley, Van Camp, and Robbins Show.
0: Every day about this time, Scott Robbins' top three stories, helped by his hero.
5: I'm Casey
1: Kasem. Hey, Casey, staying nice and cool because it's warm.
5: Yes.
1: All over the country, heat wave continues.
5: I'm ready.
1: You all been in air conditioning the whole time, or you
5: three.
1: Been out? Okay, you're not going to talk to me. Fine.
5: Yes.
1: Don't be yes.
6: He doesn't work.
5: Three.
6: He doesn't work if there's no AC. That's his thing.
0: He doesn't work outside, Scott.
1: Part of his contract. I thought maybe he's out, you know, with the tomato plants or something. Yep, not true. Okay, fine.
5: Give it up.
6: Number three, Paris, one of the deputy mayors, I believe it's the deputy mayor for international relations, is blaming the U.S. for the heat wave.
1: Yeah, after U.S. tourists mocked France over their lack of air conditioning, like 20% of the country has air conditioning. It's 104 degrees. Yeah, Audrey Pulver, deputy mayor of Paris for international relations, claimed the situation was really partly America's fault. Because we have all this air conditioning, and global warming contributes to it, and that means they get really hot in France.
0: They don't understand how this works, do they?
1: No. Dear American journalists, social media influencers, she says, for days, some of you have been criticizing and making fun of Paris because the city does not have AC in every room. Oh, my God, this is so rich. As the second largest emitter of greenhouse gas emissions in the world, you bear a significant amount of responsibility for global warming and the consequences of it. We in France are experiencing this right now. Your cities, which are 90% air-conditioned, are not unrelated to this, she added. Mm-hmm. So please, enough with the lecture.
6: Well,
1: start doing your part.
6: We, you know,
7: what does that mean?
6: I would just respectfully tell the deputy mayor, we are also 100% the reason that you aren't speaking German right now. You're freaking welcome. Air condition your country for crying out loud.
5: Yes.
1: Oh, God. Signed, David Buchanan.
0: I like that.
3: And the countdown doesn't stop till we reach the top.
0: Scott Robbins, right? Fix the top three of the day up to number
3: two.
6: Number two, some restaurants are adding a fee and customers are not happy about it.
1: Yeah, a restaurant in Tampa, Florida recently came under fire after a guest spotted what they described as a venue fee, quote, post quote, what? On their check. The restaurant in Hyde Park tacked on a 3% fee, a surcharge, that was not posted anywhere on the menu or its location. The woman posted the news on a neighborhood app called Nextdoor, claimed the restaurant. Employees told her that the likes of other hotspots nearby, a lot of those have it too. The venue fee is for where, I guess, the restaurant is located, that they decided to tack that on as part of it. Oh, you don't get mugged in our parking lot. Well, there's a venue fee attached to that.
0: Is there a band playing? It sounds like a band venue. What are we talking about?
1: Florida state law, by the way, SB 606, will go into effect. The new law states that every public food service establishment that charges an operations charge or includes an automatic gratuity or service charge in the price of the meal shall include a notice on the food menu, written contact, and website or mobile application where food and beverages were placed or ordered. So, there you go.
0: Man.
1: What about their gratuity thing? You've dealt with that, haven't you? Was it added onto your check? Have you been there? Have you done this before?
0: Added on. What do you mean?
1: If you got 8 or 9 people or whatever.
0: Oh, yeah. I've seen that before,
1: just
0: sure.
1: Added onto your check. Here it is. Here's a gratuity.
0: That's part of it, yeah.
1: Yeah.
0: But not a venue fee. I've not seen that.
3: And the countdown continues.
1: That's so Ticketmaster, isn't it?
0: Scott Robbins, trifecta, top
1: really
0: three
1: is.
0: Today, yeah.
3: And finally, one.
6: Supreme Court Justice Ketanji Brown. Well, you saw her. You want to yes. Highlight some of her dissent.
1: She posted this. You know, they did the whole sports thing, right? Women's sports and transgender and all that. She said, and I quote, "A transgender woman penalized for being perceived as aggressive has experienced discrimination on the basis of sex, just as much as a cisgender woman has, no matter that the transgender woman's behavior matches expectations of her sex assigned at birth." You're a nut. Okay? You're insane. I have nothing more to add to that. How can you come to that conclusion? I don't know.
0: I'm very confused because before she couldn't even tell you what a woman was. Now it seems like she can tell.
1: Penalized for being perceived as aggressive. That's discrimination.
0: Whoever talked about aggressive?
1: Well, the dude that rocks their heads, yeah.
0: Yeah.
6: Yeah, but that's not being perceived as aggressive.
1: That's
6: witnessing aggression.
1: Yes.
0: Yeah.
6: And noticing it.
0: Well, anyone that spikes a volleyball, is that aggressive or is that just playing the sport? Because with extra power,
1: yeah,
0: you get hit in the face with that, like the one girl did.
1: Yeah.
0: Yeah. What is she talking about?
1: I have no idea.
3: Wow. And there you have it.
0: Yeah,
1: no
0: Scott
1: idea.
0: Robbins,
1: that's
0: right
1: a Supreme Court justice right there.
0: Oh, I know.
1: Right there.
0: Yeah.
1: DEI
0: in action.
1: Yeah.
0: Right there. All right.
1: Upside down world, man.
0: Very much so. Oh, wait till we get to Nimrod's in the news.
1: Okay.
0: Is the dad a hero or should he go to jail? Next.

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7: My name is Erica. 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

0: The Markley Van Camp and Robin Show. Do you ever have grilling anxiety, cooking anxiety? It's like that moment of truth. Like you're grilling out. There's a bunch of steaks. You're like, oh my gosh, did I just ruin $100 worth of steaks? I hope not. I hope I got it the way everybody liked theirs. 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You know that all goes away with Chef IQ Sense. 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
1: Yeah, this thing is awesome. 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It's got 2, 5, and 0 on the sensors. It's awesome. I love the one I just picked up because not only does the meat come out tasting great, it comes out tasting like freedom, my friends.
0: Yeah, baby.
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0: News update, David Van Camp.
1: Stomach-churning parasite that causes explosive watery diarrhea has sickened more than 140 people across multiple states. The highest number of cases is in New York. 145 people, ranging in age from 5 to 86, and from 20 other states, contracted the parasite. 20 had to be hospitalized. There have been no deaths reported yet. Officials believe the cause is food, and they're unaware of the exact source.
0: I'm not laughing at this. I'm laughing at Robin's reaction to it.
2: Yeah. They're unaware of the source. Well, why would they be aware? Then we'd know.
1: Usually,
2: we don't want that. We want to be able to guess when we eat.
1: Usually, you
2: bugs,
1: get
2: bugs in our food.
1: Usually, you get this parasite traveling outside the United States as a result of consuming food or water that's been contaminated with feces. None of the current U.S. patients, however, was reported taking any recent trips.
2: Good Lord.
1: Mm-hmm.
2: Feces in the water.
0: Yep. All right.
2: And how do you know that? Did you test for it?
0: We got to get to Nimrod's.
3: When the going gets tough.
4: Damn it, this is too hard.
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4: I love the poorly educated.
0: All right. Nimrod's in the News. We're going to the water. We're going to Sarasota, Florida. That's where a dad is going to have to appear in court. After police found his 8-year-old son riding a jet ski by himself near Lido Key, the police department said its Marine Patrol unit stopped this 8-year-old boy on a personal watercraft. There's video of it. They're like, hey, how old are you? It's like, 8, where's your parents? Kid points over there, over the dock, you know, over there. So then cops come over there. They talked to the boy's dad. He's like, I didn't think he was legally allowed to ride, but he's very proficient. Yeah. So he's got up here in court. So is he kind of a hero? Kind of a cool dad? It's Nimrod's in the News.
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11: The Supreme Court wrapped up its current term with several major decisions today. In a loss for President Trump, the court upheld birthright citizenship for almost anyone born in the U.S. In another ruling, the High Court upheld state laws that ban transgender athletes from taking part in girls' and women's sports. The justices also struck down longtime campaign finance rules that limit how much a political party can spend in support of individual candidates. A major heat dome is impacting millions this week in the eastern half of the U.S. Frank Velez is the director of the Chicago Office of Emergency Management.
12: An extreme warning, heat warning, has been issued by the National Weather Center. Dangerous heat and humidity levels are expected throughout the week.
11: The heat dome is forecast to last well into the July 4th weekend. The dome will expand and intensify by midweek, and cities including Philadelphia, New York, and Washington, D.C. could be hit with triple digits. Meantime, the mega heat dome could spark tropical storm development near the southern U.S. and the Atlantic and the Gulf. A New Jersey congressman is revealing a depression diagnosis that kept him from Capitol Hill. GEO Representative Tom Kaine Jr. returned to Washington today and spoke on the House floor.
13: Several months ago, due to health concerns, I entered the hospital for some testing. I did not believe that this would result in a long-term stay. I was given the diagnosis of depression.
11: Kaine was last seen in public before his return on March 5th. He said when it comes to struggles with mental health, there is no exact timeline for recovery. He thanked his family, staff, and his constituents for their support. Progressive and socialist Democrats are hoping to chalk up more wins in Colorado's primaries today. In the governor's primary, Democrat Senator Michael Bennett is facing off against the state's AG Phil Wisner, who has positioned himself to the left of Bennett. In the Senate race, incumbent John Hickenlooper is in a tight race with progressive state Senator Julie Gonzalez. Colorado is the only state holding Democrat and Republican primaries today. I'm Chris Carascio.
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19: News from the Radio Oklahoma News Network, I'm David McCollum. A Tulsa couple will serve time in federal prison after admitting to recording child sexual abuse material. Ryan French was sentenced to 30 years in prison for production of child pornography and possession of child pornography. Lexi French was sentenced to 20 years in prison for production of child pornography. The couple admitted to persuading a child to engage in sexual acts and then recording it. A Broken Arrow woman dies after falling from a vehicle while in Gulf Shores, Alabama last week. Police say 39-year-old Jacqueline Chapman was a passenger in the vehicle. She was taken to a local hospital where she later died. No word on what caused Chapman to fall. The incident remains under investigation. Two Carter County residents have been charged with conspiracy to traffic fentanyl. Altaf Magnogia of Lone Grove and Kayla Hutchins of Ardmore allegedly conspired to traffic fentanyl by agreeing to buy the drug in Dallas. The pair were arrested and charged in Love County and faced up to 20 years in federal prison. The second medical heat alert of the summer is in place. Radio Oklahoma's Ken Johnson has more.
20: The alert comes as highs in the 90s and triple digits return to Oklahoma for the 4th of July holiday. Officials recommend hydrating, limiting time outdoors, avoid peak temperature times, and taking breaks to avoid heat-related illnesses. They also say you should wear loose-fitting and light-colored clothing.
19: The OU Sooners will kick off the 2026 football season Friday, September 4th at 7 p.m. That's a day earlier than previously announced. Athletic Director Roger Denny says the Friday night kickoff provides a more comfortable environment for student athletes, fans, and game day staff. The game will be live streamed on SEC+. 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

Have your babies. Have Americans, illegal immigrants, World Cup tourists, just passing through, Chinese birth tourism. The Supreme Court of the United States strikes down President Donald Trump's executive order ending birthright citizenship, making the United States one of the few, very, very few countries in the world where all you have to do is pass through to be an American. With Congressman Andy Ogles on Will Cain Country.

0: It is Will Kane Country, streaming live with the Will Kane Country YouTube channel, the Will Kane Facebook page. But never miss an episode. Just hit follow at Spotify or on Apple. OutKick has a three-part America 250 series that's going to be released over the next 3 days. And joining us in just a moment will be Don't At Me with Dan Dockich. It will be OutKick's Dan Dockich. Let's talk about the attack on Caitlin Clark. Let's talk about the take that Caitlin Clark is bad for the WNBA. But we have to start today with breaking news. The Supreme Court of the United States, within the past hour, has struck down President Trump's executive order ending birthright citizenship. Birthright citizenship, the policy that if one is born on soil of the United States of America, then one is an American. Whether or not your parents are illegal immigrants, whether or not your parents are World Cup tourists, whether or not your parents are Chinese birth tourists, the Supreme Court of the United States, in a 5-4 decision that includes Justice Amy Coney Barrett and Chief Justice John Roberts, has said, you are American. This opens the door, or permanently puts the doorstop in an open door that allows the very concept of a nation state to be questioned, to water down the idea, the concept, the word of what it is to be an American. Let's break down this breaking news now with Republican Congressman for Tennessee's 5th Congressional District. It is Congressman Andy Ogles joining us now here on Will Kane Country. I find myself, Congressman, emotionally on a seesaw. In some ways, I find myself unsurprised. I knew this was going to happen. You probably knew this was going to happen. I knew this was going to happen at the very least because I knew that Chief Justice John Roberts simply would not overturn 130, 140 years of Supreme Court precedent. As a watcher of the Supreme Court, I'm very well aware of the instincts of Chief Justice John Roberts. At the same time, I find myself unsurprised and irate. Irate that basically what we have now confirmed is there's no such thing, in essence, as being American.
1: I mean, it's disappointing. It's a bad decision. And quite frankly, I would argue it's a betrayal. I mean, because we know that China, literally, you have leaders within the Communist Party, the same Communist Party, the same country, China, that does everything they can to undermine us every single day. They want to see America on its knees. They literally, there's a pipeline of Chinese communists going to Guam, having babies, and now that Manchurian child has been born. And so you have, I guarantee you, and I promise you, that someone has been born of Chinese communist descent in Guam that is a U.S. citizen now, that at some point will be brought to the mainland and will try to run for president of the United States of America. There is a more sinister play here with the Chinese, and the Supreme Court has let us down. They've left our flank exposed for a communist country to undermine the United States of America.
0: That, no doubt, I believe as well to be true. And yet somehow, Congressman, I find that, and I'm not being dismissive of your example, that anecdote is even less threatening to me than what I know is happening right now in America. What I mean by that is, you're right, someone has already been born in Guam. That person is a United States citizen. That person is being raised in China. They are being raised under the Chinese communist education at a very not even cultural level, but in a politically targeted level, to your point, to someday come back to the United States and exert the powers of the Chinese Communist Party here at home in America. But I'm even more irate at the idea that we have watered down the concept of citizenship to the point that it's almost a denial of the existence of the nation state. Can I use what I think some people may dismiss as even more trivial anecdotes? I'm a fan, Congressman, of soccer. I'm a fan of the World Cup. One of the star players of the United States of America is a man by the name of Fallarin Balogun. And he's really only playing for the United States of America because his mother was deemed too pregnant to travel back to England. Mm-hmm. And therefore, Balogun was born in Brooklyn, raised in England, trained in England. Better soccer player for having been trained in England. He now is playing for the United States of America. And it's great. He's scored multiple goals. He's helped propel us to success. And it is, you know, a story that one would point to on the benefits of birthright citizenship. On the other hand, Congressman, I'm watching this morning, scrolling through my social media feed. My sons and I were up last night watching Morocco beat the Netherlands in a penalty shootout at the end of the game. And I wake up this morning and I see these videos of Moroccans celebrating on the streets of Amsterdam. You know, waking people up at 6 a.m. I don't know if it's a riot. I haven't been able to dive in quite enough to find out if it's a violent or riotous celebration, but it doesn't matter. I just sit here and I thought, here are these Moroccans living in the Netherlands, benefiting themselves of the society and culture of the Dutch and celebrating vanquishing the Dutch. And there's just something that really strikes me poorly about this idea. And I know the same thing, exact same thing is happening here. If That's Mexico right. defeated the United States in the World Cup, we would see streets on the, we would see celebrations on the streets of America on the defeat of the United States of America.
1: Yeah, I mean, and look, I understand that someone, you know, from Mexico or wherever may have some national pride, but, you know, if you want to come to this country, you should want to be a part of this country. You should want to work hard and contribute to society. You should love this country. And we have literally people from foreign nations who hate us, who are using and abusing our immigration system. That's why I've been working very closely with the White House. So I have the Assimilation Act, I have the Remigration Act. We're literally going to be dropping anchors away, which really pushes back against the Supreme Court, this idea. Look, if you're pregnant and you're from a foreign nation, you know what? It's time for Congress to pass a law to say, you can't come here. You can't have a baby on U.S. soil and exploit this loophole. And we're going to attack this head on. And so, you know, our founding fathers, they warned us about a judiciary that was too powerful. We're supposed to be co-equal branches of government. You have a judiciary that day in and day out legislates. Legislating is the job of Congress. And I'm tired of usurping or being usurped by the Supreme Court. And quite frankly, they got this horribly wrong. Just because you have 100 years of bad precedent doesn't make, you know, multiple wrongs don't make a right. And it's time for them to do their dang job. And so, you know what? In Congress, we're going to fight back. We're going to start passing laws. We're going to take our country back. We're going to secure the border. We're going to start kicking people out of this country.
0: I'm just getting started. I'm fired up, and I want to continue this conversation with Congressman Andy Ogles here on Will Cain Country.
2: More Will Cain next.
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0: Welcome back to Will Cain Country. We're still hanging out with Congressman Andy Ogles of Tennessee. I don't either begrudge a Mexican from being prideful and rooting for Mexico. The choice, though, when you move to America, you should be making a choice to become American. And
18: that's
0: that
18: right.
0: Becomes your primary loyalty. And I wouldn't even mind someone, and I know it sounds like I'm only talking about sports, but obviously I'm not exclusively talking about sports because this is bigger. But sports becomes incredibly illustrative. Here's a great example of what I'm talking about. And you've got this re-migration bill, and I know that they're talking about this in Europe. I'm going to give you one more example to everyone listening to you, Congressman. I read this morning. I can't remember the player's name. This guy played for the Dutch national team in the World Cup in 2010. So he represented the Netherlands at the World Cup in 2010. He was born and raised in the Netherlands. But his family is of Moroccan descent. And I don't even know how many generations back you would have to go. It could have been his parents were raised in the Netherlands as well. I don't know. But he definitely is of Moroccan descent. And he said he was rooting for Morocco over the Netherlands. And it makes me go, then why are you Dutch? What makes you Dutch? You know, right. What makes you Dutch? And sports being illustrative, I have to ask, and I don't think I'm absurd in asking this. If the Netherlands and Morocco went to war, who would you side with? If this is what you're saying, I want to know who you would side with. Because if your answer isn't the Netherlands, if your answer isn't the USA, then how are you American? What makes you American?
1: Well, I mean, we've seen this over and over again. You talk about it's an economic grab. It's a land grab. It's this, you know, despite what the liberal media might say, the most powerful and sought after passport in the world is the U.S. passport. The most respected passport, the most free passport in the world is the U.S. passport. And we saw under Joe Biden's administration where he had 200,000 Afghanis come to this country, not to work, not to wait to make America a better place, not to assimilate into our culture. No, they came here, and over 50% of them are on welfare. Over 70% of them are getting free health care. That should piss you off, because we've got veterans killing themselves at 20 to 22 a day. We have third graders that can't read, write, and do arithmetic, which, by the way, if you can't read, write, and do arithmetic when you graduate the third grade, you're most likely going to prison. And so we have a choice, a clear choice. We choose Americans. We choose our veterans, we choose our children, or we choose people that hate this country. We choose people that are coming here to suck and leech off the American people. I've had enough of it. That's why I've led the charge on assimilation. That's why I've led the charge on remigration. That's why I'm leading the charge on preventing pregnant moms, in particular from China, coming to our country and exploiting this loophole that is what you saw with the Supreme Court.
0: All right, I love the bills that you and I've talked about these bills. I love these bills. Now, it sounds like you got a third one, right? Yes, so you've got the remigration bill. This third one is about birthright citizenship, essentially using the which is, you know, that's what the Supreme Court is saying. You're going to have to pass this through Congress. Through Congress, define birthright citizenship. But the problem is always, Congressman, is, okay, look, this is a good point in which to talk about. The Supreme Court last week. Last week, the Supreme Court said that temporary protected status for Haitian migrants and others is not indefinite. And the Haitians that came over now 15 years ago, horrible earthquake in Haiti, came over. We took them in as refugees under temporary protected status, could be returned. And I think Stephen Miller said it well, like, you know, the Supreme Court said temporary means temporary. Like 15 years, what does that mean? I mean, that's got to be beyond the realm of temporary. The argument today on why we can't return Haitians has nothing to do with an earthquake. It has to do with crime and corruption and all of those things. But that's not why they were brought in under TPS. But I'm a little shocked, and this goes to your bills. I wake up today, I see former Governor John Kasich. I see Mike DeWine all talking about, these are Republicans. I'm not even getting to the socialist left yet. These are Republicans who for some reason don't see the greater umbrella of immigration issues the same way. And those people are going to stand in the way of the conversation we're having as much as anybody on the left.
1: Well, that's why I've been fighting so hard on these issues. And quite frankly, you know, we have the benefit, you know, look, Europe is a surveillance state, which obviously is a bad thing. But from my perspective, that also means there's a lot of data available. And so when you look at London, when you look at Paris, when you look at Rome, there's a lot of crime data out of those countries. And you see the migrant population and you see where these migrants are committing. You know, they're maybe 10, maybe 12, maybe on the high side, 15% of the population, but they're committing 50% of the sex crimes. I mean, we have the data to show why allowing your country to be invaded is a bad thing. Quite frankly, it's common sense. And when you start talking about facts, and oh, by the way, that data is from the London police. It's from the French Interior Ministry. It's from the Rome police. So these aren't data. That's not data that I made up or that Will made up. That's from the governments in Europe admitting that they've got a problem, but they're too cowardly and feckless to do anything about it. And that's why it's important for you to sing the truth, for me to preach the truth, and for your listeners, your viewers, to get involved, to call your congressman and say, hey, we want our freaking country back.
0: Yeah. Hey, let's listen to the Ohio governor together on this issue of TPS and Haitians.
18: But the other point is, it is not in the United States' interest, certainly not in Ohio's interest, to have people who are working every single day, who are supporting a family, who are buying houses, fixing up old houses, starting businesses, and then put deep roots in this country and really are contributing and yank them out. I mean, look at what the mayor of Springfield says. Mayor says that is a huge, huge mistake. They're contributing. Rob Rue says they're contributing greatly.
0: Yeah, okay. But that's almost back to that economic argument. I don't even know. I don't have the data in front of me on what is happening in Springfield when it comes to crime rates, economic. But the point, that is a front-end argument, not a back-end argument. If you want to make the argument that bringing in these people via legal immigration would have these benefits, then make that argument. But you can't have it on the back end. Bring them under temporary protected status, redefine what it means along the way, and then justify it with the argument we just heard from Mike DeWine.
1: Absolutely. And that argument is nonsense. I don't know what kind of drugs he's on, but, you know, none of what he said makes any sense. I guarantee if you looked at the data, none of those talking points are accurate. And I guarantee the disproportionate number of those individuals are committing crimes. That being said, maybe I'm wrong, but it doesn't matter.
0: Why is he saying
1: they came under
0: in your minds
1: temporary status, right?
0: Exactly. But why? Why am I hearing that from DeWine and Kasich? I mean, seriously, is there some financial benefit to the politicians? Is it you know, a concern over local economic impact? Is it sort of the George W. Bush compassionate conservatism I'm hearing? What is that I'm hearing there from Republicans when it comes to immigration?
1: Look, I can be compassionate, but you still have to come here the right way. You still have to follow our laws. And if you and I were to go to the Middle East, the UAE, and we start a business and we're working there 8, 10, 12, 15 years, and they decide, oh, by the way, you overstayed your visa by 10, 11 years, you know what they're going to do? They're going to, you know, yank us up by the scruff of our neck. They're going to put us on a plane. They're going to send us home. You're not going to hear any whining about that over there. And yet you have these liberal Republicans that, you know, try to make these silly cases, twisting facts and data to try to make their case, like you said, on the back end. Look, if there's a program and someone wants to come here legally, fine. But look, part of being a sovereign country, part of being the leader of the free world is you have secure borders, that you have an open, honest judiciary. And oh, by the way, you have a process of immigration that is controlled and transparent and accountable. And right now we fail in that category, and I'm sick and tired of it. You have all these illegals that are here. You have all the people that are literally a drain on society. And I understand there's some good people. That doesn't change the fact that their very first act coming into this country was to break our laws, to break our immigration laws, and they are, quite frankly, a criminal.
2: News, sports, and talk. Will Cain Country.
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0: Welcome back to Will Kane Country. We're still hanging out with Congressman Andy Ogles of Tennessee. Meanwhile, Congressman, on the left, we've got a whole different thing going on. You know,
1: yeah,
0: it is kind of interesting if you thought about if we had a parliamentary system in America, what would it look like right now? Whatever party you're in is not the same party as Mike DeWine. And right. That's not to say you don't have overlap. You're going to have things you agree on, and that's what happens in a parliamentary system with multiple parties. You create coalitions on things that you agree about. But, you know, we're seeing a divide on the right. The left, I don't know if it's fair to say we're seeing a divide. We're seeing a takeover or a migration, okay? Democratic socialism, and in some cases, some of these people are saying out loud that they do believe the ultimate goal is communism, is on the march, and it's not just New York City. Hassan Piker is the he's the streamer, and I don't know if he's the face of this, at least from a non-politician perspective, but this is what Hassan Piker is saying about the popularity and the spread of democratic socialism in America.
28: Yeah, there was a new poll that just came out that showed, with the exception of Barack Obama, the top three most popular politicians across the board in the United States of America were all Democratic socialists or socialists in general. You had Bernie Sanders, Ram Emanuel, and AOC in the top three. And I think this is precisely what a lot of establishment Democrats are terrified of.
1: Yeah,
0: so I woke up this. Go ahead.
1: I was going to say, there's a little takeover taking that you're witnessing within the Democratic Party. I mean, even Hakeem Jeffries is in jeopardy of losing his role as a leader within his own party because of this surge of this Democratic socialism. It's, by the way, people like socialism until they're standing in line for bread because they have no idea what they're talking about. So, look, you know, I think ultimately the elections in New York are a wake up call. But I think what's going to happen, whether it's 2 years, 4 years, or 5 years from now, New York's going to be like, holy crap, what have we done? And you'll see this pendulum swinging the other direction. But in the meantime, they're in for pain because they're going to steal from the rich and give to the poor and to the illegal.
0: I think it's a pretty optimistic view, quite honestly, Congressman.
1: Well,
0: that

0: well, the buses are government run. That's a city program. What do we do to fix that? Well, we'd put more government into the busing system and make them free. So it's like socialism becomes the cure for socialism, and it's a doom loop all the way down. I don't know if there's ever a pendulum swing. And it's not just New York, to the point. And you said it. Maybe he's right. So this is Oliver Larkin. He's a Democratic Socialist. I think, guys, if I remember correctly, he's running for Congress in Missouri. We're seeing candidates, by the way, in multiple states across the country rise on Democratic Socialism. So here's Oliver Larkin.
1: Don't for a second believe that this movement that we are building for Democratic Socialism and for a country that truly reflects the needs of the working class is limited to just small pockets of the country. As Mayor Mamdani said on ABC News just yesterday, this movement is capable of winning anywhere in the United States of America.
0: I agree with that as well. Do you, Congressman? I mean, it's a great promise. I'm going to give you his stuff, whoever his is, the guy over there.
2: Right, right. Well, I mean, I think, again, it's a wake-up call. Like, if you're in a blue city, whether it's, I'll look at Tennessee, Memphis, or Nashville, that you're going to see this insurgency of this socialism. That doesn't mean it'll be successful. And I don't necessarily believe that it'll succeed everywhere. But when you look at the economic burden that New York, quite frankly, will ultimately become because of Mamdani, you and I pay the price of that. Look, we are a republic of free states. And I always say, California has a right to be socialist. That means Tennessee has a right to be conservative. We have a right to be Christian. And we have a right to say, heck no. And so my hope is that the electorate wakes up. But that's why we have to, the more I have been attacked, I have been vilified, I have been defamed, because I'm willing to say the tough things that most members of Congress are unwilling to say. And the more they attack me, the louder I get, because, the republic is at stake, and I'm not going to let it watch it die and wither on my watch. Our founding fathers, literally risked their life and their fortunes to build this country, and I have an obligation to take that same type of oath and to defend this country, whatever it takes.
0: Yeah, you have been attacked and vilified. I don't know what the future looks like, Congressman. Like, on one hand, I do see European countries beginning to, and by the way, European countries' foreign migration is at a lower percentage than ours. Like, we always try to treat Europe as some, like, big cautionary tale. I believe the percentage of foreign-born in the UK, I don't have France in front of me, it's lower than the percentage of foreign-born in the United States.
2: That's right.
0: Now, they are taking in, Muslim, Pakistani, Arab, at greater rates, obviously, than we are. Ours is largely driven out of migration out of Latin America.
2: That's right.
0: But not exclusively, but largely. They have begun, and again, it's a parliamentary system, so this point of view gets a better chance to be represented, remigration. They've begun the conversation of assimilation in ways that I don't think we really have. I don't think we're having a real open conversation about this. It's immediately dismissed as whatever, racist or xenophobic or bigoted in any way. And I don't know what the future looks like. Like, I don't know what the right says. I think I know what the left says in the coming 10 years. I do. I think the left is pretty clear. It's multiculturalism, it's cultural relativism, but that only being a way station on its way to cultural dominance of another culture to replace American culture. And I think that I don't see any Democratic politician who is middle ground on it, to be quite honest, is even middle ground on it. I think most of them are bending towards the arc of that point of view. But I don't know what the next 10 years says for the right. I don't know. I mean, I think you're going to get people to say, oh, we need to have borders. But after that, I don't really know where it goes on the right.
2: Well, I looked to Europe and there is a glimmer of hope, but it's after some of the horrible data that we're seeing. You probably saw that report out of the UK that's a week and a half or so old, where you had 250,000 young girls who were sexually abused by these Pakistani, in particular, Islamic rape gangs. And, that's coming to a city near you if we don't have this honest conversation.

0: Like you said, we have a greater number of immigrants here in this country, predominantly from Latin America. But when you see this saturation of populations from countries that literally hate us, they have a different culture that cannot, quite frankly, assimilate with ours, with Western values, then you see these crime rates skyrocketing. And there's literally no go zones in Paris and in London. And is that what we want for London? I mean, for New York or Chicago? Or for Nashville? No. And so that's why I continue to be loud on this issue. And look, if you want to come here, I get it. But you need to come here and love this country. And so, when you look at remigration, you should have to have a job before you get here. And if you don't have a job, we're going to send you home. If you commit a crime, we're going to send you home. And oh, by the way, if you came here in the last 10 years under false pretense, like Mom Donnie, we're going to denaturalize and we're going to deport you. This is our country. I say it all the time. We get to decide who comes in. We also get to decide who leaves. But that's going to take courageous politicians and elected officials at the federal level, at the state level, and the local level to stand up and said, we've had enough and we want our communities back. It's our community. It's right. Not theirs.
1: Right. All right. Always a rare and interesting conversation with Congressman Andy Ogles of Tennessee. Congressman, it's good to see you. Thanks for being with us here today.
0: Absolutely. Thank you. And keep up the good fight.
1: Coming up, the host of Don't At Me at Outkick, Dan Dockich, joins us to talk about Caitlin Clark. On Will Kane Country.
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12: 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From AmericanThing.org.
1: Welcome back to Will Cain Country. Okay, Dan, let's move to the WNBA. Dan, are you friends with Emmanuel Acho? I was. Emmanuel and I haven't spoken in a long time. We crossed paths at ESPN. I had a very friendly relationship with Emmanuel. He's a nice guy. He certainly, since 2020, has branded himself, fashioned himself into a bit of a sports intellect, you know, what's the right word? Earnest conversations. I mean, his thing was, what was it? Was it honest conversations with a black guy?
13: Conversations with a black man.
1: Uncomfortable conversations with a black man, yes. Yeah. Now he's on a show called Speakeasy. And here's what he said about Caitlin Clark and the WNBA.
14: The W at this junction in time would be better without Caitlin Clark because she is a bigger distraction than she is an additive. Caitlin Clark has gotten the WNBA over the necessary threshold they needed. Now people are watching. Now we realize, oh, there's talent in the W. Talent that's actually even greater than Caitlin Clark. And I'm not just talking about bigs like Asia. I'm talking about the Olivia Miles. I'm talking about the Paige Beckers. Hell, I'm talking about the Kelsey Mitchells. Caitlin got the necessary eyes there. But now that the eyes are there, we don't necessarily need her anymore.
1: All right. WNBA doesn't need Caitlin Clark, Dan.
13: I think the opposite is true. I think people realize this is seventh grade kids basketball. I mean, I think they realize, wait a second, I hear how great these women are. Now I started watching and, you know, it's not great. I think the absolute opposite is true. That'd be like saying, you know, Michael Jordan became a global icon and his shoe is distracting us. Michael Jordan, the Jordan rules, when the Pistons had to beat Michael Jordan, he's distracting us. Let's just be honest. Sports needs stars. I've always said this, and maybe this is just me. Sports, I love dynasties. I like somebody trying to beat the Yankees. I like somebody trying to beat the Nick Saban Alabama teams. And sports need stars. Stars are what make us gravitate to sports. Now, the point being, look, Caitlin Clark did this for the league, and now everybody's winning. I always think there's a racial element to it. I do. I always think that, hey, and people say, well, why not Paige Becker? Okay, it's a racial sexist element. Paige Becker conducts herself like a lesbian. She walks around looking like Eminem or Kids in Play or whatever the hell she's trying to look like. And I always think that. I just do. And I know enough people that sit close enough to the court at Fever games to say, how many times can Caitlin Clark be called a white MF and white girl? I mean, it's ridiculous. The league has done nothing. So, you know what? It would be fascinating to me if I were her dad. I said this last night on Laura Ingraham. If I were her dad, for the first time, I would start looking at other options. Maybe call up Ice Cube and say, man, is that $5 million or whatever it was still available? I think he's full of shit. I think he can put
1: that. What was that for? The big three?
13: I think Acho's thing about uncomfortable conversations with a black guy was simply to say, if you don't agree with me, this was in 220, then you're a racist. It's all bullshit. Doug Gottlieb said it best. Yeah, even though he put on glasses, it's still a dumb thing that he said, and it is, and it's typical, because the league needs Caitlin Clark now more than ever. And actually, absolutely, I would argue Sophie Cunningham has emerged as a face of the league. Those two have become the faces, and you can whine and moan about anything else, but it's all based on racism and sexism. They're not lesbian, they're straight white girls, and that makes people crazy.
1: So you said a lot there that I want to respond to. First of all, it's patently false. We know the ratings with Caitlin Clark on the floor and on TV, and we know the ratings without Caitlin Clark on the floor and on the TV.
13: Yeah.
1: Obviously, the league is not ready to move on with Caitlin Clark. It isn't though she delivered this huge audience and it stuck around for everybody else. That's what he said, suggests. That's simply not true. It's not true in the present tense, much less the future tense. Meaning, they don't watch other games except when she is there, when she is playing. You brought up Jordan. Okay, this is, he's a great example. Jordan, after he retired, we saw the greater NBA ratings go down. They yeah. went down the minute Jordan was no longer in the league. LeBron comes along, they come back up, right? When LeBron goes away, I don't know where the league is right now. Do they have a star ready to carry ratings? I don't know. Who would that be?
13: Well, maybe
1: Wembanyama?
13: Look, maybe Cooper. Maybe Wemby. Yeah, but, you know, to your point with the ratings.
1: Honestly, you know, you're probably right, Dan. It might be Cooper in a couple years.
15: Yeah.
1: That's actually a good guess.
16: We do have breaking news, by the way.
1: What's the breaking news, Patrick?
16: So according, I believe it's Shams is reporting this, that LeBron is coming back for another season, but not with the Lakers.
1: So the Warriors. Everybody's saying he's going to be with Golden State. Another super team, an old super team.
13: At this stage in LeBron's career, does this affect any bit of his legacy as a ring chaser, or is this just business as usual and he's set in stone?
1: Business as usual. Reputation's already set. He can't do anything to hurt it. I thought about it. It's all upside for him. He should go to Golden State. He should try to get a ring with Steph because he has no downside. Everybody already thinks that stuff about him. And if he adds another ring to his category, then he's got potential upside. So about is, does this in any way help the Mavericks get Luka back in 2028? That's what I want to know. Check out Don't At Me on Outkick with Dan Dockich. We always love having him here as part of the conversation. Thank you, Dan. Good to see you, man.
13: Thanks, my friend. Thanks, guys. Thanks, everybody. See you later.
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0: Let's button this up with that World Cup list. I didn't like that list you sent me, Patrick. The five friendliest cities in America hosting
1: World Cup. I wonder
0: why. No, I thought it was...
2: Was Dallas last? It
0: wasn't even on the list.
3: Didn't make the cut. Didn't make the cut.
0: Five friendliest cities for World Cup tourists.
2: Sorry.
3: Yeah.
2: I don't mean to last.
0: Go ahead.
3: Yeah. So,
0: go ahead. Read them, Patrick. From five to one.
3: Well, they didn't really have a number system. So, like, so it was like...
0: It's just the top five.
3: New York, New Jersey was one of them, which I
2: fascinating.
3: Have a problem.
2: Fascinating. That were nice.
0: Already nonsense.
2: Yeah.
0: Already. New York is a lot of things, but friendly is not one of its top adjectives.
3: No, dude. No. Philadelphia... You buying
0: come
3: that
0: on, now we're Philly? Just making a joke about this.
2: Philly is the worst.
3: The literal worst.
0: Right.
2: I mean, not the worst city, sorry. But
3: now, Boston.
0: No, not the worst city, but the worst hospitality exactly. for an outsider. If you're from Philadelphia, I love how much they love Philadelphia.
2: You're going to an Eagles
0: but
2: game
0: let's
2: is,
0: not...
2: is a gamble.
0: Right.
3: Well, maybe they'll be nice to you on Friday. Hopefully.
0: Oh, yeah, I'm going to Philadelphia, right.
2: Yeah. I'll protect
3: Boston.
2: You, don't worry.
3: You know how Boston is. Super friendly.
0: So New York, Philly, and Boston are your three. I know another one. Another one you put in there is Seattle. I mean, come on. Yes.
2: They're nice, but they're just on drugs, that's why.
3: Yeah. And then Atlanta, which,
0: and then what
3: you
0: was
3: know,
2: Atlanta's pretty
3: outside
2: nice.
3: Of... Outside of like the actual heart of Atlanta, the rest of it's pretty great. You got that southern hospitality. So,
2: I like downtown Atlanta. It's fun.
0: I went to Seattle last summer for this soccer tournament, and you get a healthy dose of I talked about this of condescension and hatred with your meal, with your coffee.
2: Right.
0: You will get
2: enjoy it.
0: I hate your presence here with your coffee. Yeah. You know? So don't sell me that Seattle is friendly. No effing way.
2: Like, I don't
0: that's
2: care
0: a
2: if
0: joke
2: you like
0: of a
2: this
0: list,
2: coffee.
0: Patrick.
3: I didn't come up with it. Realtor.com came up with it.
2: They're liars.
0: Realtor.com. Fake news. They're trying to rebound. Those are all the cities people are moving out of, by the way. Yeah. All of them.
2: They can't sell
0: Realtor.com trying to do something about their business. Yeah.
3: Oh.
2: They're just trying to get people there.
0: Interesting. All right. That's going to do it for us today. We appreciate you hanging out. Make sure you follow us on Spotify or Apple, and we will see you again next time.

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3: The Supreme Court rejected President Trump's attempt to end birthright citizenship in the U.S. by executive order. In another blockbuster ruling today, the justices also upheld state bans on transgender athletes in women's and girls' sports. Finally, the court also ruled in favor of a Republican-backed challenge to loosen campaign finance rules. Today's primaries in Colorado are the next test of the Democratic Socialist Movement. 15-term Democrat Congresswoman Diana DeGette is facing a stiff challenge from Socialist Malat Kiros, who campaigned on a pro-Palestinian platform. In the Senate race, incumbent John Hickenlooper is in a tight race with Progressive State Senator Julie Gonzalez. The feel-like temperatures are topping 100 degrees from Kansas City to Chicago today, with a major heat dome expanding in the eastern half of the U.S. The dome will grow and intensify by midweek, and cities including Philadelphia, New York, Washington, D.C., and more could hit the triple digits. More than 150 million Americans are under heat alerts. Rescue operations are ongoing in Venezuela as first responders search for people under the rubble caused by two massive earthquakes last week. But rescuers say they're pulling out more bodies, saying this is slowly turning into a recovery operation. The death toll has now climbed to over 1,700, and the number of missing stands in the tens of thousands. LeBron James is leaving the Los Angeles Lakers after 8 seasons, Daniel Martindale reports.
4: Clutch Sports CEO Rich Paul tells ESPN James has informed the Lakers he plans to play elsewhere in the 2026-27 season. Paul is James' agent. The Lakers have also confirmed the announcement on social media with a thank you post. The now 41-year-old became the NBA's all-time leading scorer as a Laker and led the franchise to its 17th NBA championship in 2020. NBA free agency officially opens today. Multiple reports say the Golden State Warriors are the frontrunners to sign James, who will be entering a record-setting 24th season.
3: Insiders also report there's a chance James may return to his hometown Cleveland Cavaliers for a third time. I'm Chris Caraggio.
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9: News on the Radio Oklahoma News Network, I'm Trey Davis. Governor Kevin Stitt is hailing the Supreme Court decision upholding a state's right to establish gender norms in women's sports. He calls it common sense.
10: It really aligns with the Title IX ruling that says that there's a difference in sexes and we're going to protect women's sports.
9: Stitt signed the Save Women in Sports Act in 2022, which mirrors the West Virginia and Idaho laws stating athletes must compete based on their gender at birth and not their perceived gender. EMSA issues its second medical heat alert of the summer. The alert comes as highs in the 90s and triple digits return to Oklahoma for the 4th of July holiday. Officials recommend hydrating, limiting time outdoors, avoiding peak temperature times, and taking breaks to avoid heat-related illnesses. With PSO implementing an interim residential rate increase of $11 per month starting Wednesday, Google attorney Jim Roth argued against a request from the utility to delay the large load portion of its rate hike until September.
11: We stand in opposition of the delay. There are a number of parties that have joined the joint stipulation. We have fully adopted that joint stipulation and testimony filed this morning so that the court has it independent of the Office of the Attorney General, and we are prepared to proceed.
9: Data centers and other large load customers could see a 30% increase in electricity cost under PSO's request. Roth expressed concern the company might retain renewable energy credit funds instead of letting them flow back to customers. The hearing continues Wednesday. The OU Sooners will kick off the 2026 football season Friday, September 4th at 7 p.m. against UTEP. That's a day earlier than previously announced. Athletic Director Roger Denny says the Friday night kickoff provides a more comfortable environment for student athletes, fans, and game day staff. The game will be streamed on SEC+. The Army Corps of Engineers say they are now releasing more than 60,000 cubic feet per second of water from Keystone Dam. For more news, visit RadioOklahomaNews.com. I'm Trey Davis on the Radio Oklahoma News Network.
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14: Welcome to Ride. I am Chad Alexander. It is summer in Oklahoma. Hot, what, 94 degrees right now, sunny?
15: Yeah.
14: It's all right, though. It's all right. We will have fun with it.
15: I was mowing my yard at 6 a.m. this morning. I did not want to be in the sun.
14: Yeah, you said you were going to get up and mow it early.
15: Oh, I did, yeah. And I actually got up earlier because my dad needed the mower, too, and he didn't want to be in the sun either, so I got up and done it extra early.
14: Wow. Well, good for you. I appreciate the ambition.
15: Oh, yeah.
14: Colin is going to be on tomorrow, not Thursday this week, because we will not be on yeah. Thursday. Jacob and I, neither one can be here. But we will have Colin on tomorrow, and we'll talk about Supreme Court cases today, but I'm sure we'll get into that tomorrow. He can correct any technicalities I get wrong from these massive rulings, because, I mean, Thomas's dissent on birthright citizenship was 98 pages. I think Alito's like 136.
15: Goodness. That's long.
14: I know, right? It said start on page 153 when someone recommended it. I'm like, okay.
15: Just skip the first 150 pages.
14: It's pretty long. Things that I did not know. You know, because we hear, like, you know, Europe talk about gun deaths in the United States and guns. So, per 100,000 deaths per people, gun homicides in the United States, 5. Heat deaths in Europe, because they don't have air conditioning, 23.5. So you're almost 5 times as likely to die by heat in the UK than by guns in the United States. Did not know that. But this is an even more shocking fact, Jack. Diarrhea deaths in India.
15: Don't
14: 40
15: laugh.
14: Per 100,000. So you're 8 times more likely in India to die from diarrhea deaths than a gun death in the United States.
15: Are we going to start regulating crappers?
14: I mean, I don't know. This is news I saw today when I was scanning. I was like, well, I would not have thought about that.
15: Yeah, it doesn't surprise me, though, dehydration and low food quality over there.
14: Yes.
15: In standard.
14: And having the biggest population on the planet.
15: Yeah. But the UK deal doesn't surprise me. They've been having really significant heat deaths for
14: years.
15: That's
14: all Europe.
15: That's all Europe?
14: Yeah.
15: Okay, well, Europe's been having the issue anyways, yeah. Because they don't have AC.
14: How about just have AC? Just get AC.
15: But it hurts the environment.
14: Well, that's what the actual number two person... was it Germany or France? Suggestion, I think maybe Germany, that the United States having air conditioning
15: yeah.
14: is what was causing their heat wave. I'm like, no, it's been hotter there before, guys. It's not because of us.
15: I'm very sure it's because...
14: Why don't you blame China for all their coal plants they opened up every year.
15: If you talk about carbon emissions, that's pure carbon.
14: Really? So here's some other crazy stuff. A California neighborhood banned the flying of American flags on the 4th of July. The Homeowners Association Board argued the flag represents a political or affiliative view.
15: Nope.
14: Which will degrade the common area. No, we all live in the United States. You're a U.S. citizen.
15: That's our identifier.
14: I mean, everybody in California is celebrating birthright citizenship case today to become a U.S. citizen, but the flag represents U.S. citizens. That's not a Republican Party symbol or a Democrat Party symbol. It's not the elephant or the donkey flag. It's the American flag.
15: It represents Americans.
14: Yeah, which flies above every stadium, every sporting event, about every federal building. And
15: they say when
14: state building.
15: That person got their stuff taken down. Did it say?
14: No, it just said that they banned it. There was a couple that wanted to have it, and the Homeowner Association board said they can't.
15: I think you could absolutely do a freedom of expression lawsuit over that.
14: You could if you wanted to spend the money.
15: Yeah.
14: HOA Karen over there getting on you about your American flag on the 4th of July when we celebrate our independence.
15: See, that's the HOA people I was talking about when we were talking about HOA like yesterday. Those are the people I can't stand.
14: Yeah, and you know, we... Even Bill Maher talked about this. Like, this is a 250th celebration of America. This was going to happen no matter who was president.
15: Yeah.
14: Harris was president, they'd be having it too. But the media and the left, there's like, I don't know, 15 states not participating and having a booth there because Trump's president.
15: Yeah, I think so, yeah.
14: That's Trump's derangement. You're not celebrating Trump. You're celebrating 250 years of the United States.
15: If you can't separate the two, then you've lost the plot.
14: But only 23% of Democrats or 26% of Democrats are proud to be an American right now. So that,
15: well, I think then they have lost the plot.
14: Well, there's no question about that. This is another interesting story that you talk about government bureaucracy and slowing things down. The FDA will reportedly announce today that Zyn nicotine pouches can be marketed as less harmful than cigarettes.
15: Well, yeah, no duh.
14: Yeah, we already all knew that.
15: It's pretty self-explanatory. You're not pulling smoke into your lungs.
14: Right.
15: So that part of you doesn't really get affected.
14: Right.
15: I mean, you still got the mouth stuff that can happen.
14: Well, cigarettes have nicotine in them, but they have all these chemicals on the tobacco, too. I mean, straight nicotine pouches, there's that. They don't hurt you. It stimulates your brain, but there's no negative effects on your body from nicotine.
15: I don't know anyone that says, yeah, this cigarette is clean. I don't think that's a thing. I think you may say it tastes that way. But
14: yeah, but I just... I will tell you this, if you've ever had... I used to smoke. If you do ever have a cigarette from Europe, they don't spray all that stuff. You can tell the taste difference.
15: I have, yeah. My sister, she's not a smoker, but she will have a cigarette every now and then. And she had classes over in Europe. She said, Jacob, there's so much better over there.
14: They don't have all the chemicals and stuff on
15: them. It's just pure tobacco.
14: Right. But I thought, you know, that's a perfect illustration of the government getting in the way of something that's taking a long time. We need to give a shout-out to Robert if he's listening, by the way. He sent us both books, the U.S. Constitution and Other Writings. Always appreciate it.
15: That's actually a really good choice. He didn't tell us what he was sending us. He just said that we shouldn't be worried, and he was correct.
14: No, that was very cool. Thank you for sending that, Robert, if you're listening. What do you got on the text line, Jake?
15: Well, speak of the devil, and he will appear. From Robert, the HOA will not have a problem with Pride or BLM flag being displayed, but an American flag, no way, Jose.
14: Well, yeah, you're absolutely right. It's Southern California, man. I mean, what is really stands out to me about that is this would not even have been an issue 10 years ago or 12 years ago.
15: No.
14: At all.
15: It shouldn't be
14: birthright
15: now.
14: Citizenship, you wouldn't have all the Democrats coming out saying they agreed with the decision 15 years ago. They were opposed to it then. Dianne Feinstein, the senator from California, I watched a video of her talking about it. Just because someone visits the United States and has a baby doesn't mean they should be able to be a citizen.
15: Of course.
14: But that's how much the polarization of the party changed, and some of that is just TDS. Trump did it by executive order. And we'll get into this Supreme Court decision. But first, let's kind of play how it rolled out. I want to do how Fox presented it and then how ABC presented it. So let's go with clip 10 first. Jacob, the birthright citizenship ruling today. It was 6-3, but really kind of 5-4 because Kavanaugh concurred in part but dissented in part. And I'll explain that. Go ahead and play it so far.
16: And it's a big one. It has to do with birthright citizenship. It was an executive order that President Trump, on day one of his second term in January 2025, signed the executive order. It was immediately challenged. And now we can tell you that the U.S. Supreme Court has ruled against President Trump's order to limit birthright citizenship. Shannon, we have talked for some time about the president feeling that he would not win on this one. The question is, why not?
17: Mm-hmm. Okay. Right off the bat, it says children born in the United States to parents unlawfully or temporarily present are, quote, subject to the jurisdiction of the United States and are citizens at birth under the 14th Amendment's Citizenship Clause. Let's look how this broke down. As we expected, the Chief Justice wrote this opinion. Justices Sotomayor, Kagan, Barrett, and Jackson joined. Jackson has a concurring opinion in which Sotomayor joins. Justice Kavanaugh files an opinion concurring in the judgment and dissenting in part. The dissent comes from Justice Thomas. He is joined by Gorsuch, Alito, and then Justice Gorsuch apparently has his own dissenting opinion. So it is what we expected after the arguments here, and it looks like a bit of a split, but enough of a plurality coming together to say that the executive order that the president issued very quickly upon taking office is no good, and that if people are here, subject to the jurisdiction thereof includes people who are here illegally. The writing for the majority, Chief Justice Roberts says this: citizenship then and now was the right to have rights to freely participate in our political community. Talking about the 14th Amendment, the framers of the 14th Amendment extended that promise to every freeborn person in this land. That's a quote, and it looks like it's a quote back to some of the legislative debate about this in Congress. He says we keep that promise today. So a loss probably expected by the Trump White House, but it is official, and it's a thick one, so we'll keep reading.
14: Yeah, so let's get into that a little bit, because it was a 6-3 ruling, kind of, in the fact that Kavanaugh concurred in part. But he dissented in part because he wasn't saying that the president's executive order violated the 14th Amendment. He was basing it on a 1950 law that Congress enacted, saying if Congress overturns that law, that was why he agreed. It wasn't based on the 14th Amendment. It was on a 1950 statute passed by Congress. So if that statute got passed, but with this current court, that would still only be a 5-4. So it'd still be unconstitutional. Now, guys, to change the Constitution, because Rand Paul's already been on today, but I've already filed this before the executive order, or the first day the executive order came out, because I knew it wouldn't stand. But he has to know you're not going to get a constitutional amendment passed in the current political polarization of this country. Because to pass a constitutional amendment, you need 2/3 of the vote in the House, 2/3 of the vote in the Senate, and then 3/4 of states to ratify.
15: If you don't have enough roadblocks, there's a big one.
14: It ain't going to happen.
15: No, that's the bridge knocked out. You ain't going nowhere.
14: No, it is not going to happen. So we had different people talking about this today, and we had Adam Schiff actually talking about the Supreme Court. Let's go to clip 5, Jacob.
18: I agree that the court should be expanded, that there needs to be more justices, and would you support that?
19: I do agree, and I've advocated this for some years now. The most consequential reform, in my view, would be to put term limits on the Supreme Court, which can be done constitutionally as long as you provide that after a suitable period, say 18 years, a justice would rotate back onto the Court of Appeals or the District Court. They would still have life tenure as required by the Constitution on a court, but there is no constitutional right to be on a certain court for life. Here's the rub, though. It would be this Supreme Court that would decide whether that's constitutional, and they would decide it in their self-interest. So first you would have to change the court by expanding it.
15: That's a terrible take.
14: Even if you expanded the court, if they're going to act in their own self-interest, they would still strike it down.
15: And if you're going to expand it,
14: so that, I mean, now, his logic is wrong.
15: And if you expand it now, I mean, correct me if I'm wrong, Trump gets to appoint those judges.
14: Yeah, if you did that. He doesn't want to do it until he's a Democrat president. Right.
15: Of course he doesn't.
14: But, you know, my immediately thought about that was, a senator shift, how about 18 years serving in the House and Senate first? Let's do legislative term limits.
15: Yeah.
14: The Supreme Court is exercising their constitutional duty better than Congress is right now. Of course, he doesn't want 18-year term limits because that would end his political career. Totally end his political career. But that was the first thought I had, was like, how about you first? I mean, the Supreme Court's ruled for Trump this week. He's ruled for the RNC in one case. They've ruled against the RNC in one case. They've been for Trump. They've been against Trump, which is what the court is supposed to do. It's not supposed to be uniform along party lines. They're supposed to interpret the Constitution.
15: It's not supposed to be a partisan thing.
14: Yeah, they're supposed to interpret the Constitution. So it's technically a 6-3 ruling, not a 5-4 ruling. But if you change the 1950 statute, then you get Kavanaugh, and then it'd be 5-4, but still you would require a constitutional amendment, and we know that's not going to happen. Kind of frustrating right now. The House has been shut down for the second straight week. Anna Palunalina from Florida would not vote for the NDAA without the SAVE Act in it. The Speaker wanted to put the SAVE Act in reconciliation. That just needs a simple majority. But she would not vote for the rule to bring the NDAA to the floor, so it looks like Congress is going to adjourn. They'll be gone for 10 days because of 4th of July. But this is the second week in a row we cannot pass anything. And there are some comments from members of Congress. I know Tom Cole, chairman of Appropriations, said the problem with the SAVE Act is in the Senate and the Senate filibuster. And if she wants to be a senator, she should run for the Senate, because we're basically filibustering a bill in the House. She's basically filibustering in the House, complaining about a filibuster in the Senate. But the House doesn't have a filibuster. They're just, she and other Republican hardliners are voting against the rule, even after Trump asked them not to.
15: Yeah.
14: And to vote for the rule to get the NDAA passed, National Defense Authorization Act. They're still doing it anyway. House GOP Vice Chair Blake Moore airs the frustrations about the stalled floor rule vote. The irony is wild. This is a debate on the Senate filibuster while filibustering ourselves, he told me. You've got really good policy initiatives we're trying to enact, and just because of a procedural issue and just a handful of people holding it all hostage, it's thwarting our ability to drive conservative legislation, because she is vowing not to vote for any bill until the SAVE Act moves. They've already passed the SAVE Act. It's in the Senate. We can't pass it in the Senate. And even Trump acknowledged today on that decision. Let's talk about this. I think it's in this clip where we had Trump. Where am
15: Eight,
14: I missing
15: I think.
14: That? Yeah, I was looking at the wrong page. Thank you, Jay. Yeah, Trump says he'll accept the Supreme Court decision because he's not a dictator or a tyrant, as he's claim he is. But let's go to clip 8. Go ahead.
20: I guess I have to accept it's the Supreme Court, so I'll accept. I think it's very bad for our nation. We're the only nation that does it. No other nation does that birthright citizenship. No, not even close. Some did it. They ended it. It's tremendously destructive. It's extremely costly. I don't know. It's up to them. But in terms of for the good of the country, it would be great if they did the. They didn't allow it. It would be great. But I can't tell you. The Slaughter case was the big case today. That was really a big case because it gave strength to presidents and strength to the presidency. A very important case. It's been going on for almost 100 years. Think of that. And this was the ruling that really topped everything by a lot today. Yeah.
14: Okay, so it didn't get to it in that clip, but he brought up the SAVE Act, but he also said, but we have 4 or 5 in the Senate that won't vote for it, so we can't pass it. So now Trump can change on a dime, but he seemed to accept the fact that they don't have the votes. They don't have the votes to get rid of the filibuster. They don't have the votes to pass the SAVE Act. That's why I asked those members of Congress to go ahead and pass the rule to move the NDAA to get over to the Senate, where clearly on its own it would pass. And we could move on with life. But right now, such a thin majority, literally a handful of congressmen are keeping the court down.
15: Just a little bit of infighting is holding up the entire system.
14: Yes, over something that can't pass the Senate.
15: It's ridiculous.
14: And it's already went through the House once.
15: It makes no sense to me. It kind of feels like grandstanding.
14: They would just kill the NDAA if you put the SAVE Act. You're still not going to get it done.
15: Maybe you should talk to him, Chad.
14: She's not going to listen to me.
15: No.
14: She's not listening to the president. She's not going to listen to anybody else.
15: No.
14: That becomes the frustrating thing. And then another big ruling from the Supreme Court today. Biological males playing women's sports. Both West Virginia and, I believe, Idaho got sued when they passed bills, just like Oklahoma has, Save Women's Sports Act, by the ACLU and other plaintiffs. The biological males should be able to play girls' sports. Let's go to how ABC talked about this. This is clip four, Jacob.
0: Devin, you had the exclusive interview with Becky Pepper Jackson, the transgender athlete at the center of the West Virginia case. She will no longer be able to participate on her track and field team.
21: That's right. A 15-year-old, the only known openly transgender student and athlete in the state of West Virginia, bravely brought this case to the Supreme Court, insisting that she had an equal right to play with the girls. But the Supreme Court today, 6-3 decision written by Justice Brett Kavanaugh, said states, school districts can draw lines based on biological sex when it comes to sports teams in schools. And so that is a setback for Becky. 29 states that have similar laws as West Virginia will continue to stand. And I will note, Kira, that 21 states don't have bans on transgender athletes. Those are unaffected by this decision, but certainly a blow to that transgender community and student athletes on this last day of Pride Month, Kira.
14: On the last day of Pride Month. I mean,
15: oh, boo-hoo.
14: Yeah, they were thinking about that when they released all these decisions.
15: Yeah, guys,
14: today.
15: Let's time this to this just to screw with them.
14: I mean, he sounded more like an advocate for the plaintiff than he did reporting on what the Supreme Court ruled.
15: That's what it was.
14: They stood by Title IX legislation passed by Congress that divide boys and girls sports. That's why you have women's sports in college, even if don't even generate much revenue, and you have to have high school female sports as well. That was what Title IX was all based on. And this would basically do away with that by saying, well, however you identify is where you get to play, not based on your biology. Graham Plattner got into this. This is clip two. He's the Democrat socialist running in Maine with the Nazi tattoo. Clip two, Jacob.
22: But it's going to be a state question.
23: So it's a state question, but I'm running for federal office.
22: But you don't have an opinion on whether what you think, whether transgender girls should play high school sports or whether they should be banned?
23: I do not think they should be banned.
22: Okay.
23: I think banning people from playing in sports in the gender that they see themselves as and identify as. Doing that in a wholesale way is going to be restrictive of people's rights.
15: Whose and which rights?
14: Okay, so the Supreme Court ruled 6-3, but that's not applying to every state. It said states, because it was states that were sued, can separate by your birth sex, biological males, biological females. But we have 21 states that don't have it. And what I was talking to Jacob about that makes this kind of confusing. So like California, we had this issue last year because a lot of schools that had women volleyball players were refusing to play a California college that had a biological male playing female volleyball.
15: Right.
14: So what do you do if you have a California school that allows biological males to play female college volleyball scheduled to play a red state that doesn't allow biological males to play female sports? If the game's held in the red state, they can't play, but if it's in the blue state, they can. How is that going to work?
15: It's not. That's the problem. This will not work.
14: And, I mean, if you want to talk about a clear line of a division in the country, it's probably the differences in states that allow this. It's like you're living in two different countries when it comes to female sports
15: and kids,
14: especially
15: kids.
14: But 6-3 decision, and you know, Clarence Thomas was clear that you play by your biology, not what you feel you are, which is another 80-20 issue.
15: Yeah,
14: by the way.
15: And to back to that ABC reporters deal, this is a pet peeve I've got. We've got Pride Month. We've got major companies putting rainbows on their logos. We've got organizations in every which city that's willing to support this group. Can we stop calling it brave for them to come out, please?
14: I just think, oh, yeah.
15: They're the most hospitable nation for you.
14: I mean, you have Father's Day, you have Mother's Day, you have Election Day, you have President's Day, you have Memorial Day, you have Labor Day. Who gets a month?
15: LGBTQ and black people? They get a month, right? Yeah.
14: I think it's Black History Month.
15: Black History Month.
14: But I don't know why we're... I don't know why you need a month to talk about your sexuality. I mean...
15: So the people who put it on and support it can feel good about it.
14: My wife and I have one anniversary.
15: You don't do it for a whole month?
14: No, not anniversary month.
15: You don't have that head, that your head that far up there?
14: No. I mean, when's straight couples month?
15: There isn't one.
14: No, there's not. All right, we're going to take a quick break. I am Chad Alexander Sarai. If you'd like to join the conversation, 470-1520. Text any questions or comments, 405-470-1520 says the right.
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2: Through the Wheat Checkoff, the Oklahoma Wheat Commission supports the efforts of wheat breeder Dr. Brett Carver and his wheat breeding team at OSU as they develop new varieties for Oklahoma and the Southern Great Plains. The newest release just announced, Wyatt.
3: The genetics will sound familiar. Half of it is Smith's Gold, because the other half is very different. And so this is coming from Romania. The Eastern European wheat sector, that is so important to us. That genetics just fits the Great Plains, particularly the southern and central Great Plains, extremely well. I remember seeing the first set of progenies that came from that cross, and I thought, my gosh, this is just heads and shoulders visually above everything else.
2: Dr. Carver says Wyatt has tremendous yield potential.
3: You know, we need to continue to increase that yield potential so farmers still have that competitive edge.
2: The Oklahoma Wheat Commission, working hard for Oklahoma wheat producers.
1: Today for our afternoon wrap-up, let's check in with Ben Hale as he talks about what the cattle markets look like this week.
6: I kind of

0: may just been not quite as good a quality, but I mean, we was trying to buy some feeder cattle, and it was sure expensive to do. But the calf deal is kind of the surpriser. I mean, that deal, you know, we was 5 to 20 higher last week, and about that again this week. I mean, they are very active on them grazing cattle, and like I said, those bigger, from 6 to 680 weight, they were a lot stouter too. So, still a lot of optimism in it.
1: What are you hearing from customers right now? I mean, are they, you know, I guess are they feeling some pain if they having to pay up on these calves, especially?
0: I think they are, but you know, they're selling these feeders are still pretty tight, so the ones that are still selling some, you know, these cattle are still making pretty decent money, and you're just putting it back where it was. So I think how many times me and you talked last year, I mean, it just complete run up, and then we've had sell off, come back, sell off, come back. I mean, we're just in a market we've just never ever seen as far as I can remember. And so there's a little bit of uncertainty, but then it gets the they kind of get confidence back in it and go back. And with these tighter numbers, that seems to be driving it.
1: Anybody talking about trying to, you know, hold on and try to rebuild their herd a little bit, you know, retain some heifers?
0: Well, we've talked about it a little bit. You know, we've bought several heifers over the last year for different guys. No big deals, you know, but we've bought several heifers, 50 to 60 head deals. So I know some of it's going on.
2: 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I'm Carly Davenport for the Oklahoma Farm Report.
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4: Welcome back to the ride. I am Chad Alexander. Let's go to the text line. Jacob, what do you got over there?
5: Supreme Court rules any child born in a gyro shop is Greek.
4: That's where we're at right now. That's the interpretation they gave of the 14th Amendment by a 5 or 6-3, but really a 5-4 ruling. When you're talking about the 14th Amendment, it's 5-4. It was a 1950 statute that Kavanaugh said Congress would have to change as a legislative body. But still, 5-4 means you have to change the Constitution. What do you have in the text line, Jacob?
5: When do we get a white redneck day slash month? Well,
4: never. Never.
5: Because that's every day, bro.
4: Some people seem to think so. How much white privilege is Caitlin Clark getting right now?
5: I don't know if she could see it with how many times her eyes have been poked in.
4: What else do you have on the text line?
5: Election day gets almost a month.
4: Yes, it does. Yeah. Ballots have to be postmarked by election day. I think you may see drop boxes go by the wayside now, which never should have happened. That came out in 2020 because of COVID. We never should have dealt with those. But while we were talking about the decision today for the states that have passed bans on biological males playing female sports, Order 6-3, holding it as constitutional, this is just for humor. This is not real. This is an AI video of different Democrat governors talking about a decision. I don't know who did this, but they put it together pretty fast. They had to be expecting this ruling to get this out so quick. So we're playing it for satire purposes only. Go ahead, Jacob.
6: The Supreme Court ruled.
7: Congrats, you won.
6: But not in my state.
7: Because we're still not going to
6: protect women's sports.
8: Not in New Jersey.
9: Not in Maine.
7: Definitely not in New York.
6: The Supreme Court ruling doesn't change jack squat for Illinois.
7: Girls will continue to have
6: to compete against boys
7: and be shamed if they say one word about it.
10: We'll still be letting boys win girls' softball championships.
6: We're going to keep putting males' feelings before girls in New Jersey. I'll say it's unfair, but keep making girls share their first place podiums.
10: Good thinking, Gavin. Anything for the boys.
7: So yeah, you won.
6: But in 23 states,
7: our lovely states,
6: girls actually didn't win because the ruling didn't require
7: every state to protect women's sports, just the ones who want to.
6: And we just don't want to.
4: So it's actually 21 states. Whoever put that together had their states off by two. It's 21 states.
5: It's got a disclaimer here. I'm not sure is a joke or not. It says, definitely not by XXXY.

0: Athletics, which I think we have talked about them before.
1: XXXY, yeah, it's a clothing brand.
0: Yeah, we've played a couple of their videos.
1: No, they're the ones that did it.
0: Yeah.
1: Yeah. So 21 states that still do allow it, but like we were talking about before the break, like I don't know what you're going to do with, if it's a college athletics. Now, you know, I know the Trump administration is threatening colleges that if you allow boys and girls to play female sports, they're going to withhold federal funding under Title IX.
0: Good.
1: That's the power of the checkbook, but we'll see what happens, because it seems to be, you know, resist Trump at all cost. But there was another major decision that came down by the Supreme Court today, ruling in favor of the Republican National Committee. And what it is right now, on federal races, U.S. House, Senate, President, you have the party committees, which is the Senatorial Committee, Congressional Committee, RNC, DNC, Democrat Senatorial Committee, Congressional Committee, other entities, even with state parties, for federal races. And this only applies to federal races for now, but they said there was a, so when the party spends money to help a congressional candidate, there was a cap on how much could be coordinated with the campaign. So much could be coordinated with the campaign, the rest couldn't be coordinated with the campaign, trying to help them. They struck it down, saying it violates the First Amendment. Same exact reason that we got Citizens United that said corporations had a right to free speech in elections. Which I actually agree with. But this does empower parties. But the thing is, it didn't change the limits on what you can donate. Because I saw a lot of Democrats talking about that today. I was just going to help the billionaire. Like, it didn't change the limits of what they can take in. It just said they could the party could coordinate with the party's candidates for how elections are spent, our campaign funds are spent during a campaign. And I like this ruling a lot, and I'll explain you why. The first major campaign finance reform that came was in the 1970s. It was a really big one. And they were talking about the party bosses back then. But the thing about parties is, when you're the RNC chairman, all you care about is getting Republicans elected, whether it's president, control of the House or the Senate. You don't have special interest. You don't go lobby them for bills. Like,
0: and you just want them.
1: Like groups, right. All you're doing is supporting your party's nominees. And so when you took the power away from political parties, at that time you only had like 1,000 PACs in the entire United States, political action committees that could donate hard money. And that had limits on it. Well, now you have 100,000. So you took power away from parties that have only one interest in electing their candidates that don't lobby different issues, and took power away from them, which is a big mistake. And then you saw the explosion of PACs. And then after you had McCain-Feingold.
0: Yep.
1: And then after that, you had Citizens United strike it down, saying corporations had free speech. And now you have independent expenditures, what some people call dark money, which is a liberal term, but the press uses it all the time. So that's how you have to describe it to most people now, because they rarely write independent expenditure. But with independent expenditures, you can't coordinate with the campaign on advertising. You can't.
0: Yeah.
1: You can't tell them what to run, or the campaign can't tell them what to run.
0: What not to run.
1: The group can't tell the campaign what to run. You can't even tell them what you're running. I mean, you can't have any communications about your expenditures. It's independent expenditure. There's things you can coordinate on, but not expenditures. So this, to me, just will put more power back into the parties. Because you'll have a lot of big donors that were giving to IE groups that will give to the party, because there's no limits, and because it will help the candidates more to effectively be able to coordinate with the party than an IE group they can't coordinate advertising with and actually communicate. So it'll actually strengthen the parties and their spending ability. And it will be very good for Republicans when their RNC has $135 million, the Democrats are $3 million in debt. Now they can directly coordinate with the Senate race in North Carolina to keep the governor, Roy Cooper, Democrat, from being able to outspend his opponent. It will level the playing field in Texas spending, being able to coordinate. So Republicans having such a big fundraising advantage, this will be a big help in the 2020 election cycle. But overall, for the system, I think it will take money away from some of the more, what you would call dark money groups, into the parties because it'll be more effectively spent when they can coordinate with campaigns. So I see it as a good thing for people that don't understand it out there. Actually, the system was better before they tweaked it in the 1970s when the power was pretty much just running through the parties. But that's my two cents. I mean, that's where all the special interest groups came from, was when you started taking power away from the parties.
0: And having 100,000 is too many.
1: Oh, there's probably more than that now. I'm citing a number from like 20 years ago.
0: Oh, God.
1: What's on the text line, brother?
0: There are a lot of high schools who cross state lines for sports. How are they going to handle it?
1: I don't know. I don't know. I mean, are we going to have basically turn high school sports into like conferences? You've got the states that don't allow it, the states that do allow it, and you don't play each other? Or if it's in the red state, the blue state, trans players can't play, but if it's in the blue state, they can?
0: And we're going through all this trouble for what percentage of players?
1: Well, the thing is, it always goes one way. You never see a biological female trying to compete in men's basketball. You don't see biological females trying to compete in men's football. You don't see those things.
0: Could they get wrecked? They would get hurt.
1: You don't see biological females trying to run track with the males. It only goes one way for a reason. You remember that movie, You Want a Man? It was a comedy from about 20 years ago. There was a failed male basketball player that played in a female basketball league.
0: Prophetic.
1: And disguising himself as a female, that's why the name was You Want a Man.
0: Yeah. Okay, I got you. Yeah.
1: I mean, these situations were like jokes in movies 20, 25 years ago.
0: And now it's court cases in reality.
1: And literally, like, you just go back 12 years ago, neither political party would have supported this. I mean, it's amazing how fast this has came on.
0: Part of it is they feel like this is a good resist against Trump, so they're going all in on it.
1: But even when Trump wasn't in office, they were going full throttle. I mean, that's when we found out about how many transgender surgery clinics there were around America. We had no idea.
0: And they got the ball rolling. They didn't let it stop when Biden got in office.
1: But now the majority of them have shut down. Some doctors have started doing it because they're losing lawsuits for millions of dollars. But this is something that was not even disagreed upon, and it's an 80-20 issue. And, you know, I would use it in the blue states, but I just don't know that it's a high enough priority for some of the Democrat voters to even switch on it.
0: I doubt it.
1: Even if they're against it. All right, we're going to take a quick break. I am Chad Alexander. This is The Ride. If you'd like to text in, 405-478-1520. We'll be right back.
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5: Under the Constitution, America is a republic. The First Amendment secures our ability to change our political laws by protecting our rights to religion, assembly, press, petition, and speech. 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This has kept us as one nation under God through 2.5 centuries of peaceful transition of power. The United States are at the top of the world today, but the graveyard of history is full of the remains of once mighty empires. Will our republic degenerate into an oligarchy as Rome did 2,000 years ago? Or is the best yet to come for the land of the free? Jefferson warned how easy it is for liberty to yield and government to gain ground. 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It's an American thing.
6: Liberty. It's an American thing. From AmericanThing.org.
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1: Welcome back to Ride. I'm Chad Alexander. Jacob, are you on the text line there, buddy?
0: From Robert. Juana Man 2002 was a blockbuster flop. It starred, I'm not going to say he's right, Vivica A. Fox and Miguel A. Nunez Jr.
1: I'm not arguing it's a flop. I'm just saying it was a comedy movie back then. Because no one would thought that would actually happen. But it's not comedy, like, in 2026.
0: Kind of like the Dude Looks Like a Lady song was almost a joke when I was a kid, and now it's almost an anthem.
1: No kidding. But I talked about the Supreme Court ruling being a big deal. One campaign that has been concerned about the SCOTUS decision is Roy Cooper in North Carolina. Cooper is very well funded, but now the Republican National Committee could send cash to help its former RNC chair, Michael Whatley, who's running against Cooper. Cooper campaign manager Jeff Allen: the RNC has been stockpiling their money because they know their former chair, Michael Eddy, would need to get bailed out. Whatley's elite D.C. connections and party loyalty means he's first in line for the RNC's $120 million war chest. The Supreme Court just guaranteed that this race will be, if not the most expensive races in the country. Very true, but free speech is free speech.
0: Yep.
1: And I actually agree with the decision that the party should be able to coordinate with the party candidate's nominee.
0: 100%.
1: Why not? I mean, they'd already allowed it. They just said put a limit on it. And what the Supreme Court said was, no, you can't put a limit on it. That's free speech, and they should be able to coordinate with the campaign since they're the party nominees. Not a big deal.
0: No.
1: They didn't raise the limits on what you can give or anything like that, so I don't understand what the big freakout is.
0: Are there people like...
1: It'll be good for Democrats, too, to be able to coordinate with their candidates.
0: Don't you guys have, like, most of the billionaires?
1: They do. They're just not... The billionaires, I mean... Well, listen to the socialism talk right now. We're going to be getting into that at the top of the hour because the Colorado elections are going on tonight.
0: Yeah, they're not too ecstatic about that.
1: You got it. No, we've got audio from the socialist that's running there tonight in Colorado against the 15-term incumbent who's been there for 30 years.
0: They shouldn't even be close.
1: So a bunch of results will start coming about 8 p.m. Central. And literally, you've got challengers to Hickenlooper, who's the senator. You've got... a U.S. senator running for governor. He's got a challenger, and then the 15-term incumbent congresswoman has a socialist challenger. So we'll see if New York City was just a one-offer or if that's where they're going to Colorado, too.
0: Yeah.
1: So we'll find out tonight. All right, we're going to take a quick break. I am Chad Alexander. It's The Ride. If you'd like to join the conversation, 478-1520. Text any questions or comments, 405-478-1520. This is The Ride.

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1: The Supreme Court has rejected President Trump's effort to limit birthright citizenship. Trump had signed an executive order on his first day back in office that looked to restrict the right to children with at least one parent who is a citizen or has permanent legal status. In another decision, the High Court upheld Idaho's and West Virginia's bans on transgender athletes in girls and women's sports. Trump calls that decision a big win. The High Court also ruled in favor of a Republican-backed challenge to campaign finance rules that look to restrict money spent by candidates in coordination with their political party. A large heat dome is impacting millions this week in the eastern half of the U.S. The dome will expand and intensify by midweek. Cities including Philadelphia and New York and others could hit the triple digits. Director of Emergency Management in Chicago, Frank Velez, is telling those affected to take any and all actions to keep the temperature down inside homes.
2: If you do not have air conditioning, keep your shades drawn and blinds closed.
1: And warnings are coming from Chicago's Mayor Brandon Johnson.
3: This is the time to check in on our neighbors, especially elderly neighbors or those with disabilities or health challenges.
1: Forecasters say the heat dome could spark tropical storm development near the southern U.S. and the Atlantic and the Gulf. Star player for the L.A. Lakers, LeBron James, is moving on. ESPN reports James has told the team he'll play elsewhere next season. That news broke after reports the Golden State Warriors will pursue the NBA's all-time leading scorer when free agency begins this evening. Wall Street closed higher for the day, wrapping up a strong first half of 2026. Stocks rose, led by sharp gains in tech shares as investors remain upbeat about earnings and economic growth. The Dow notched another record high, gaining 136 points. The S&P 500 gained 58 points. The Nasdaq climbed 393 points. I'm Scott Carr.
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13: News on the Radio Oklahoma News Network. I'm Trey Davis. Oklahoma U.S. Senator James Lingford says he expects today's Supreme Court ruling on birthright citizenship will lead to calls for a 28th Amendment to the U.S. Constitution.
14: There are a lot of people around the country that do not believe that a person who is illegally present in the country automatically can hand citizenship to their children.
13: The High Court ruled 5-4 against President Trump's order to end birthright citizenship for children born to foreign nationals regardless of their immigration status. A prior couple, Larry Tennyson, 67, and Gretchen Tennyson, 48, have been convicted in federal court for sexual abuse of a 15-year-old girl in Indian country. Sentencing is pending. Altof Bagnosia of Lone Grove and Kayla Hutchins of Ardmore were charged in Love County for conspiracy to traffic fentanyl. They face up to 20 years in federal prison. The U.S. Department of Energy joined the discussion before the Inola Board of Trustees Monday on a proposed six-month moratorium on construction of a $4 billion aluminum smelter. Audrey Robertson attempted to address environmental concerns.
15: This smelter technology hasn't been built in the United States. This is the newest technology. This is closed-loop technology that emissions will not leave the plant.
13: After a two-hour executive session, trustees approved a 60-day pause in the matter. Governor Stitt issued a statement before the meeting, taking a swipe at the attorney general who opposes the plant, calling him a job-killing trial attorney. A Broken Arrow woman dies after falling from a vehicle while in Gulf Shores, Alabama last week. Police say 39-year-old Jacqueline Chapman was a passenger in the vehicle. She was taken to a local hospital where she later died. No word on what caused Chapman to fall. The incident remains under investigation. You'll find more on these and other stories at RadioOklahomaNews.com. I'm Trey Davis on the Radio Oklahoma News Network.
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18: Welcome back to the ride. I am Chad Alexander. I guess we will get to the socialists now.
19: They're kind of hard to ignore at this point.
18: Colorado tonight. I'll be paying attention to see if New York City was a one-off or if that's the direction that the Denver's going to be going to.
19: Do you have any predictions, sir?
18: No, I really don't have a feel for it. I'm not as familiar with the Colorado electorate. I've worked in a lot of states, not there.
19: Yeah. And they've changed a lot over the past two decades, too, haven't they?
18: Yes. They used to be a legitimate swing state 20 years ago. They have went definitely more blue. I don't know. I don't know if the socialist wins, if that turns them back purple. They seem like, let's put it this way, they're a blue state that would be more of the likely ones that could be able to go purple again. And we'll see how that works for them. I mean, all the Democrats are probably safe in New York City. Are you safe in Colorado?
19: Yeah.
18: I don't know. I don't know enough about it. I've seen some predictions that they think Kyrgios is going to actually beat DeGette, who's a 15-term incumbent. The establishment's obviously supporting DeGette, Hakeem Jeffries. And so I've seen some people thinking that Kyrgios is going to win by 53-47, something like that.
19: Right.
18: But I don't know if they're progressives and it's wishful thinking, or I don't know if they actually know what they're talking about. So I don't put a lot of stock in it. I'm just going to wait and see what happens.
19: Right.
18: Especially with turnout. I mean, look at turnout in Oklahoma. We had 26% of voters. Like one out of four voters turned out in the primary.
19: Yeah. It was not good.
18: But it's with all the negative ads, I think, played a big role in suppressing turnout. And the one thing I was thinking about was, like, does anybody actually think any of the four people that had all these millions of negative ads run against them are really liberals? Like, any of the four are really liberals? I think if you think any of them are liberals, it's just because you're staunchly for one of them and want to believe one of them is a liberal. But none of them are really liberals. You know, they disagree maybe on a handful of issues. But this is her herself. This is clip one, Jacob. The Dem Socialist candidate running in the primary against the 15-term incumbent who's been there for 30 years. Talk about capitalism.
20: People are seeing that capitalism is responsible for a lot of the degradation that we're seeing in our economy, that we're seeing in our democracy, that we're certainly seeing in our climate as well. And they're demanding a new way to organize our economy, a new way to organize our government, and making sure that that's all centered on working families.
19: Well, that's just factually incorrect. Capitalism comes into places and child mortality rates go down, education goes up, the wealth differential goes down. Like, almost everything gets better.
18: Yeah, and you know, one thing that I found interesting, I can't remember if I said this on the radio or not yesterday, but there was a poll out of the U.S. Senate race in Maine. And it showed, because Graham Patner is supposed to be that working class socialist guy, oyster farmer, Susan Collins is beating him. When Republicans are winning the generic ballot with working class voters by 12, She's beating him by 23 points with working class voters. With college graduates and postgraduate degrees, he's beating her by 38 points.
19: Explain to me how you're the working man's candidate.
18: So it's the people with college degrees supporting the socialist with Nazi tattoos.
19: Yep.
18: While Susan Collins is winning the working class main voters by 23.
19: The established base.
18: So I don't think these policies work as well. I mean, we saw the same thing in New York. It was college-educated voters overwhelmingly went for the Democrat socialist.
19: I mean, we've seen this for years. I remember 2016 presidential election. My mom was getting ticked at NBC because they were just saying, and all the non-college-educated voters voted for Trump, basically trying to make us look stupid.
18: But yeah, they changed the term from people with college degrees to without college degrees,
19: yeah.
18: And they start calling it educated versus non-educated.
19: As if college is the only place you can get an education.
18: So you're basically insulting people when they say the poll if you don't have a degree. But my point is what's going on in higher ed when the socialist candidate's winning that group in the 30s by 30 points, but losing the working class vote? What's going on in higher ed to make everybody a socialist?
19: You got a bunch of idealists who don't live in the real world.
18: No, there was that one college we found out that had one administrator for every student, so you could basically have your own administrator.
19: For what?
18: I don't know. We talked about it.
19: What the hell do
18: I
19: need that?
18: About eight months ago, the stats came on a smaller college. They had one administrator for every student. That was the growth of their administration. You could literally give every student their own administrator.
19: I don't think I even talked to my administrator while going to college. I don't think I spoke to him once.
18: I talked to my advisor, but I mean,
19: my advisor, yes. But my administrator, no.
18: I don't even know who was in the administration.
19: I could tell you where his office was, but I couldn't tell you his name.
18: Well, I don't think they can go out in the real world. I think that's why they have to grow the administration, so they have something for their PhD somewhere to work. But something's going on in higher ed when they're supporting socialism with those kind of numbers. So I got off on a little bit of a rant on that one. Adam Schiff was defending Chevlar, the New York candidate. That's a Democrat socialist that wants to get rid of pharmacy companies, privatize, get Medicare for all, so taxpayer-funded health care for everybody, no private insurance. And the government tells you basically when you can go to the doctor, what procedures you can have done. This is clip six, Jacob. Let's tee it up.
2: We've heard about Daria Lisa Avila Chevalier, who is a Democratic socialist who won. Some of her tweets have come to light, some of her older tweets, since deleted a Twitter account where she has sympathetic references to communism, talks about a Marxist ideology, talks about seizing the means of production, abolish police, prisons and borders, wiping her hands on a U.S. flag. She now says, quote, "I have grown considerably in the years since these tweets, and I'm focused on our community and our community's future, which is not exactly disowning the comments. What do you make of these comments and the fact that this is a growing brand of the Democratic Party?
21: Well, I wouldn't say that those comments are reflective of a growing brand in the party. I understand that she's advocated closing all prisons, defunding police departments, opening borders. None of those views are within the mainstream of the Democratic Party. Now, what went on in her...
2: She's probably going to be a member of Congress, though.
21: She will, at this point, having won the primary, probably be a member of Congress. That doesn't mean that she's reflective of the whole party. You also saw some very centrist wins in primaries. We had a centrist win in Iowa in the primary. We had centrist win in the governor's races in New Jersey and Virginia. All that's to say, it's hard to extrapolate from one campaign or even three in New York City and say this is a nationwide trend. But I will say this, it is reflective, among other things, of the power of Mamdani, of Mayor Mamdani. I think he is incredibly charismatic leader. I think he is inspiring New Yorkers and winning people over and has enormous clout in New York. There was a lot of fear when AOC first ran for office that she was going to be this dangerous influence. She's been a great member of Congress. She's been articulate and forceful and made a profound case for change. So I'm not afraid of new members or new ideas in the party. I welcome it.
18: Socialism is not a new idea. It's been around a long time, and it's failed everywhere we tried it. So Okay, so let's look at what happens. We'll see what happens in Colorado's primaries tonight.
19: Just less than 3 hours.
18: I agree. New York City is not America, but their ideas aren't slightly different than the mainstream of the Democrat Party. They're very much outside of the mainstream of the Democrat Party, and they're going to end up taking over the Democrat Party if they keep winning, because you've got the mayor in Seattle.
19: Yeah.
18: You've got some, very likely the next mayor of L.A. is a Democrat socialist. So that's your two biggest cities. Two biggest blue cities are going to have Democrat socialist mayors if the mayor of L.A. It's New York.
19: Oh, okay. Sorry.
18: City. Yeah. And Los Angeles. They better tamp it out fast or it will take over.
19: And he and other Democrats keep trying to espouse this. Well, it's not, this isn't representative of the whole Democrat Party. We're not saying that. We're saying that y'all have had a definite shift in the past few years where you are letting these people, I mean, it's America, so you let them speak, but you're giving them a platform.
18: Well, and then we're going to go back and forth between Democrats talking about socialism on one side and Democrats talking about the other, because there are others that aren't from states like a senator from California. They have to be much more careful about the Democrat socialists. Whatever the text line, Jacob.
19: Holly says, good grief, that scary talk that capitalism is to blame. As a small business owner, this floors me and creates concern about the future. What in the world?
18: Yeah, it's like Chris Murphy Senator Chris Murphy of Connecticut wanting to pass a nationwide $25 minimum wage. I mean, wow, you want to kill Main Street and help all the billionaires, they're the only ones going to be able to hire anybody or national corporations. Now, he knows it's not going to pass. I mean, well, Trump's in the White House. There's no way that's going to happen. But he wants to run for president, so he's throwing the most extreme things he can out there as a Democrat. But let's go to clip 9, because this is a Democrat congressman, Adam Smith, talking about the dangers of the DSA.
1: You look at some of these Democratic socialists that are running, their ideology is vastly more radical than that. And you see that in expressing support for communism, in expressing support for open borders, defunding the police, a fundamental attack on America itself and the premises behind it. And so it's dangerous that people come in saying, hey, I'm going to fight Trump. I'm new. I'm going to get after income inequality. But they're pushing ideas and agendas that are not popular in this country and, frankly, not good policy on immigration enforcement, again, on criminal justice, on the basic concept of personal responsibility, accountability, and economic opportunity. So it is a significant challenge for our coalition, no doubt about it.
3: You say dangerous. Dangerous to whom?
1: Oh, well, it's bad policy, like I said. I mean, I think not having any immigration enforcement creates problems.
18: So you got some Democrats that are in districts that they're distancing themselves from this. We talked about the 13 that signed a letter that was a pledge to America last week.
19: Yeah.
18: For capitalism and getting away from the Democrat socialists because they're in swing districts. But my response to that was only 13? Only 13 were willing to sign a letter against socialism?
19: Those are the people who didn't believe it and didn't put themselves at risk.
18: And the thing
19: that.
18: Is, even though they're Democrat socialists, what was really the main theme behind their campaigns? It's anti-Semitism. They all support Israel not being a country. They support Palestine becoming a country, and over 60% of the Jewish people on the planet live in Israel, which is a very tiny country. They support the elimination of Israel. That is a common theme. And
19: it's become common in the Democratic Party.
18: The difference between Colorado tonight and New York City is you're not going to have a majority electorate or foreign-born. And I just don't have a good enough feel for Colorado tonight to make any predictions about what's going to happen there. But the Democrat Socialist win in Colorado, I think that's, this was 20 years ago as a swing state. Like I said, they're one of the more likely states to be purple again. If they win, maybe it expedites that, or maybe it goes harder blue forever. It's going to go from blue to cobalt blue.
19: Yeah. I got a feeling, no prediction. I got a feeling which way it'll go.
18: And then we have Congresswoman, this is clip 12, Jaya Powell, who's Palestinian, saying socialism is actually really popular. Let's go to clip 12, Jacob.
4: They use the word social democrat because it sounds so nice, but it's really communism you're talking about.
5: I mean, he is ridiculous, but the reason he's using communism is because he knows socialism is really popular. So he's trying to turn this into communism when he knows that the ideas that social democrats are running on, that progressives are running on, universal health care, universal child care, making sure that people get paid higher wages, those are incredibly popular. So he's trying to attach an ideology to it, a label that isn't correct.
18: Okay, is it popular? Is it really popular, Jacob? You're going to have to go all the way back to clip 24. This is Steve Inton. He's the guy on CNN that always presents their polling. He gets really excited when he presents polling, by the way. Sometimes he's a little so excited he's a little loud. He's going to be on the board tonight when the results are coming in Colorado. But is socialism really popular? Let's go to clip 24.
22: Because what is true in New York City in a Democratic primary ain't necessarily true nationwide with the general electorate. I mean, just take a look here. Net favorable rating of Democrat Socialists. If you look at Democrats nationwide, look at this. Democrat Socialists are on the positive side of the ledger at plus 17 points. This includes Democratic-leaning independents. But look at all voters. A completely different world. 27 points underwater Democratic Socialists of America are in the net favorable rating. So what are we talking about? A 44-point difference here in the wrong direction when we come to Democratic Socialists of America jumping from being pretty popular among Democrats to being not popular at all among all voters.
23: What about just the word socialist or socialism? How's that doing?
22: Yeah, okay. So, you know, one of the trends that we have seen is in among Democrats, socialism has become more popular over the last decade and a half. But what about the rest of the electorate? And this, I think, gives the game away right here. Okay, positive view of socialism. Among Democrats, look at this. Up considerably from where we were in 2010, 50% to now 66% now. That's a jump of 16 points in a decade and a half. But look at all others. The number is the same. It was 29% back in 2010. It's 30% now. Socialism has become increasingly popular among Democrats, but it is a much tougher sell in the rest of the electorate. It's a much tougher sell among independents.
18: Yeah, independents and conservatives hate it. It's only with Democrats right now. And she's saying it's popular. Well, if you're in a safe Democrat seat, that's very blue, it may be, but not if you're in a swing seat or if you're trying to beat a Republican that's in a red seat right now to take control of the House. No, it's not going to be popular. What do you on the text line, man?
19: Robert asked, can socialism transform into communism? It was the research I have done. They say they are completely different. However, I can be wrong on my research.
18: I don't think so. I think socialism reads right into communism.
19: That's what I was taught in high school.
18: Yeah,
19: socialism is just a precursor.
18: It's just a precursor to communism. It's the redistribution of wealth.
19: It's the first step, yeah.
18: We should all get equal outcomes. Doesn't matter if you work 60 hours a week, somebody else works 5 hours a week, or doesn't it all, we all get equal outcomes.
19: Hell no.
18: Universal health care. Universal free child care. Well, it's not free. The government has to pay for it. Nothing's free.
19: Nothing. That's the thing. Is that they switched to saying, they used to say free, now they say universal, because that was the comeback every time. Is that somebody's paying for it?
18: No question about it. Mayor Mamdani was speaking today. Clip 7. I will clear up something that he says, Jacob. But as being the socialist he is, and after his wins last week, he's kind of on a high, but I want to point something out after I play this clip.
24: And we raise taxes on the wealthiest New Yorkers instead of taking more from those with the least. Throughout this process, I've been reminded of the words of the Austrian economist Friedrich Hayek. If socialists understood economics, they wouldn't be socialists. If these past months have shown us anything, it is that socialists not only understand economics just as well as the capitalists who came before, but that we can solve their years of mismanagement through an embrace of our principles.
18: Well, how about this? To fund your budget, you took $8 billion out of the pension plan in New York City. You didn't give people free buses, as you told them you were going to give them. Basically, all the things you said that were going to be free already are not free.
19: Free grocery stores.
18: You grew your budget, and you took $8 billion out of your pension plan. And even more people are going to be fleeing your city. Now that you have price freezes in on rent control, people are going to be fleeing the real estate market because they can't raise the rents. Eventually, they're not going to be able to make repairs to the building. They're not going to be able the property taxes. You can only tax people so much. As Margaret Thatcher said, the great Margaret Thatcher, sooner or later, you run out of other people's money. Bottom line.
19: Yeah.
18: Claiming victory for his policies when he's been mayor now for how long? Like 6 months?
19: Yeah, not even a year.
18: Took office in January? I think it's a little early for a victory lap on your policies there, buddy.
19: I see a lot of stuff on my Instagram feed that are like people praising Ma'am Dominic, being like, he's the right thing for New York. Look at all these people trying to put him down when he's doing all the good stuff. I'm like, give it a year or two. This place is going to be even more shambles.
18: You haven't even felt the squeeze yet. You haven't even felt the squeeze. How much is he going to take out of the pension plan next year?
19: Yeah.
18: Why does New York City have a bigger budget than the state of Florida?
19: The math is not math on that one.
18: Not at all. But you don't have the free buses. You don't have any of the things that he promised, but he's declaring a victory. And then, of course, John Fetterman, who's no way going to be able to get through a Democrat primary again in 2028. We will see what he does. Clip 13, Jacob.
6: We just saw candidates endorsed by the DSA sweep those local elections in New York. Do you think this says anything about the future of the party and where it's going, or is it just more of an anomaly?
7: Well, no. We officially have like a dirtbag left wing, you know, the pro-Hamas and the dirtbag left wing, without a doubt. Hey, you know, anyone looks at what they've written, you know, they've had to delete it because abolish the border, abolish prisons. You know, Mandami refused to even just address, you know, he was asked, do you think you should abolish prisons? And he won't even answer that question. And other Democrats, colleagues in the Democratic in the caucus, refuses to just call these people out. You know why? I did, and we all should. If they're not Democrats, they're not socialists. I mean, hell, they've actually announced that they're communists.
6: What do you think the party should do to confront this? Is it doing enough?
7: Yeah. You know, confront it without a doubt. Now, if Maine wants P. Hustle in Maine, if Nazi tattoos are in vogue, but, you know, I'll never accept that. And I think some of them are just bad people. I can't say anything kind about them, without a doubt.
18: Again, I say when Fetterman first got elected to the Senate, I thought he was going to be the wackiest senator out there. And then he had some mental health issues, and he dealt with those mental health issues. He was very open about it. He seems to be the most base Democrat in the Senate. He votes. He's actually voted to confirm more of Trump's nominees and voted with Trump more than any Democrat in the Senate.
19: Yeah, what was his brain thing that he had? Was it straight mental health, or did he have like a concussion?
18: No, it was mental health.
19: Okay,
18: yeah. I think he kind of had a breakdown. Yeah, I mean,
19: so what you're saying is when your mind is not wrinkled and shriveled, then you think more logically. When you're not stuck in your own head,
18: I think the way he was acting that made him seem very, very odd was the mental health things he was dealing with. And once he got past that, I realized that the way he was acting probably wasn't the best way to read what his beliefs were. I thought he was wacky.
19: Yeah.
18: And figured he would be very progressive. But then when he got to work and you actually saw him taking votes and things like that, he was very based.
19: I'll never forget waving the Israeli flag over those protesters.
18: He doesn't care and he's not going to back down. I don't think he'd get to a Democrat primary again in Pennsylvania, but remember Trump did win Pennsylvania, and...
19: Well, didn't we get some polling on him that he was under like 20 points?
18: Yeah, but I think he could be the Republican nominee. Republicans in Pennsylvania like him for the fact that he's standing up to the crazy Democrats.
19: He's not insane himself.
18: So that's gotten him enough support of the Republicans, and it's we've seen it before where a senator has switched parties and been able to get elected.
19: Yeah.
18: Or I don't know that he might just hang it up, but I don't think he's under any – and maybe he'll run and just know he's going to lose and do it anyway to make his point or see if he can persuade his party. And maybe there'll be a bounce back against the Democrat Socialist. I mean, we'll just have to see how this all plays out. It's not time for this election yet. He's not up this year. All right, we're going to take a quick break. I am Chad Alexander Sarad. If you'd like to join the conversation, 478-1520. Text any questions or comments to 405-478-1520. This is the right.
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7: Welcome back to the ride. I am Chad Alexander. Let's go straight to the text line. Jacob, what do you got over there?
8: From Lucas. He had a near-fatal ischemic stroke in May 2022. Yeah, that's what I was thinking of.
7: Yeah, for some reason, I didn't know or did not recall that at all. Thank you, Lucas. I really didn't. I just remember that they talked him talk publicly about having mental health issues and having to deal with his mental health issues. I either didn't remember or I totally missed on the stroke. But I appreciate you giving us the information. We've got Kurt on the line. Kurt, how are you?
9: All right, Chad. I have a question for you. Mm-hmm. You know, with all the outstanding politicians we have in Congress, mm-hmm. according to their political backers anyway, mm-hmm. is there a way to see, say, an example, AOC, how many bills that she has authored and how many of them got passed?
7: You would literally probably have to go search it out. You could certainly use AI to ask. Don't know if that they would have that perfect at this point in time. I could tell you that AOC's never passed a bill. Not this time.
9: But she's an outstanding member of Congress getting everything done, they say.
7: She's a political force within the Democrat Party, but not a legislative force.
9: Yeah.
7: Which is pretty much where the entire squad is right now. They make a lot of noise, but they get nothing done.
9: All mouth, no action.
7: Yeah, but Republicans are shooting ourselves in the foot right now because we're not passing anything out of the House that doesn't have the SAVE Act in it. When the SAVE Act's already been sent to the Senate, and all it's going to do is tank bills over there because we don't have 50 votes. We just don't.
9: Yep. Well, it'll be interesting to see what happens with elections tonight and see your comments on them tomorrow.
7: Yeah, we'll sure be talking about it. I actually hope the Democrats reject them. I would hope it would be great if this is isolated in New York City and Seattle and Los Angeles and maybe Chicago. But I don't know. Denver's become a pretty blue city, so...
9: Did you see, talking about Seattle, did you see the outrage about their pride parade?
7: No, I didn't.
9: They were talking on Fox News that people were upset that the city allowed the participants in the pride parade to walk naked down the street in full public view of kids and everything else.
7: You know, I heard about that, but I didn't know what city it was in.
9: That was Seattle's Pride Parade, I think, Saturday.
7: Yeah, I'd heard about it. I did not know what city it is, but I

0: was understood that there were many men that were walking in it showing their full genitalia with kids at a parade.
1: Yep. And supposedly some poor guy got arrested for sitting on a scooter with a BB gun popping gentlemen where they didn't need to be popped.
0: Oh, wow.
1: Free hanging target.
0: I guess so. I don't think men should be allowed to sit. I mean, I don't think anybody should be allowed to walk nude down a street. We do take people into custody for that almost everywhere in this country. I don't know what kind of liberation that is or celebration that is for grown men to be walking naked down a street. I don't know what you're accomplishing. I don't know what you're proud of. I think you should probably be embarrassed and show a little dignity.
1: Yours and Jacob's dignity and pride. So
0: I appreciate
1: we'll
0: that.
1: Catch y'all later.
0: All right, thank you very much, Kurt. Appreciate you. All right, so there's a doctor that was at a hearing today that was over a CIA program from, I believe, the 1950s, 60s.
2: MK Ultra.
0: MK Ultra, yeah. And I guess wasn't prepared to talk about it that much. This is clip three, Jacob.
3: And right now, we're ceding our leadership in biomedical research to China. That's what's happening right now.
4: What about covering up harmful side effects of vaccines and the role that the NIH has played in that? What do you have to say about that, ma'am?
3: The U.S. history of human subjects protection has evolved greatly. Numerous research improprieties from the 50s to the 70s in the United States, including the Tuskegee syphilis study, forced Congress to establish formally federal mandated rules.
4: You know what I'm asking you about. I'm asking you about how NIH handled COVID. Obviously, this is supposed to be a hearing about MKUltra, but when you gave your opening statement, and I don't even know why you were called to this hearing, because you didn't offer anything about MKUltra. But since you are here and you're going to defend NIH, I'm going to call you out on it. Do you see now what I'm talking about? When you say that the NIH doesn't have integrity problems and trust issues, did you hear the applause in this room? That should tell you right now that you're pretty tone deaf to what the public thinks about how the NIH handled COVID and the cover-up, not only the funding of it, but the cover-up involved in the aftermath. Can you acknowledge that?
3: I'm sorry, that's not my understanding.
2: The pathetic counterclapping.
0: I will tell you this one thing about COVID, though. You can't disrupt people's lives so much. Now that we know that masks, there's no science behind that. The 6 feet apart, no science behind that. None of those things are effective. It was supposed to be a vaccine, which was supposed to mean you can't get something and you can't transmit something. You can get it and transmit it. We had to change the definition of a vaccine to call it a vaccine. Yeah, a lot of people lost faith in you. I mean, why? Because we had to stand 6 feet apart and wear masks everywhere we went for a while.
2: For no reason.
0: In public, not because we chose to, because you couldn't get in unless you did. Putting people in isolation. And I can tell you, one of the worst things for me psychologically is being isolated. I remember me and my youngest daughter during COVID, man, like convenience stores about the only thing open at some point in time. We would go to Onkyo every day and walk around for like 30 minutes like we were in a mall.
2: Just to get out.
0: To get out of the house for a little while. You can only disrupt people's lives so much and tell them all these things and then they find out it wasn't true. That Fauci never actually believed that masks were going to work.
2: Yeah.
0: But then was telling you how to double mask.
2: And the kind of mask that you should use.
0: We were arresting people for surfing on a beach. Like, who are they going to give it to on a surfboard?
2: And for something that had the same death rate, what, the flu?
0: Yeah, or less.
2: Yeah, I think we'd be talking, like, this would be different if COVID made you, it was 90% transmissible, made you bleed from your eyes. And
0: we don't even know, actually. We don't even really know, actually, because in 2020, the flu disappeared. We didn't have flu cases in 2020. Everything was COVID. Go look at the number of people that tested. Go back and look at flu for 19, 20, and 21, 22, 18. Notice the flu just kind of disappeared one year when we had COVID. You can only do so much disruption to people's lives. They're not going to forget about it. All right, we got this situation Iran. I want to get this clip real quick. Clip 14. This is Britt Hume. He's kind of senior analyst on politics on Fox News. Go ahead.
5: Well, I agree, Brett, and I think that that's a sign that this these people are impossible to deal with. And you know, the president says that they're going to have a meeting in Doha tomorrow, and maybe they will. But at the same time, Iranian officials are saying there's no meeting scheduled. This goes on all the time. I don't know how you can possibly hope to deal with these people. Now, the president has got some options here, but I think in political terms, they're not very attractive because if he goes in with, you know, all guns blazing, he can wreak a certain amount of additional damage on Iran, which it would not welcome, obviously, and would like to avoid. But they're betting, clearly the Iranians are betting, that he didn't want to do that, and that they can take all kinds of chances with him, and that's what they're doing. And my guess is that in the end, he's going to be forced to go back militarily and hit hard and at length, although I think he feels that's politically risky because the war, when it was going at full blast, was unpopular. Well,
0: I actually think that may be the most likely scenario now. Because I think you have a group of people in charge in Iran. I don't think anybody individually is in charge, and I think they disagree. I don't think Trump will really fire it back up before the elections.
2: No.
0: But I would not be surprised if he hits them hard, really hard again, right after the midterms. Maybe depending on how that comes out.
2: Yeah.
0: Who controls Congress, who controls the Senate. What do you have the text on, Jacob?
2: Chad, just after COVID kicked off, my mother was sent to the hospital with heart problems. We were isolated, couldn't talk to her. They even took the phone out of the bedroom, out of our hospital room, and you couldn't call but once a week, and she thought we left her there to die.
0: Oh, that's horrible.
2: What's the logic behind taking the phone away? COVID goes through phone lines now?
0: That's horrible.
2: Give me a break.
0: Well, I'm very, very sorry you went through that experience. Like I said, people aren't going to forgive you for it. They're just not going to forget about it. That's just not going to happen. All right, we're going to take a quick break. I am Chad Alexander Sorrell. We'll be back for our final segment. If you'd like to text in, 405-478-1520. We'll be right back.
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0: Welcome back to the ride. Let's go straight to the text line, Jacob. What do you got?
2: Robert says, have a good night, Chad and Jacob. You too, Robert.
0: Yeah, Robert, you have a good night, too. Thank you for the books again. Okay, so Trump announced the midterm convention, first ever one, is going to be in Dallas in September, like 9th through 11th. I think those are the dates, but it is September, early September. What do you think about that, Jacob, a midterm convention?
2: Is it necessary?
0: I think he wants to rally the troops.
2: I'm not sure you need a convention to do that when you got socialists on the ballot, but...
0: Well, I mean, I think the traditional conventions get covered by the networks. I don't think this will. I think Fox News will probably be the only place you see this.
2: You don't think Newsmax will have it?
0: Well, maybe Newsmax, but how many
2: people just Newsmax?
0: Yeah, you're not going to be on the networks. The networks cover the national conventions. Especially with the Democrats not having their own convention.
2: CBS might, with their switch.
0: Not with the Democrats not having one.
2: Okay.
0: Yeah. I mean, they got $3.5 million in debt. They can't pay to have a convention right now.
2: They're pinching every penny they got.
0: Yeah.
2: It's right for midterms.
0: Absolutely. All right, well, we'll see how it goes. I don't know if it's a good idea or not. We'll find out. It's the first time we've ever had one. All right, everybody. I am Chad Alexander. This is The Ride. It's Tuesday. We'll let Leonard Skinner take us home.

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1: The U.S. Supreme Court's term is over after issuing major decisions on its final day. In a loss for President Trump, the court rejected his effort to limit birthright citizenship, denying the executive order Trump signed on his first day back in office, restricting the right to children with at least one parent who is a citizen or has permanent legal status. In another decision, the High Court upheld Idaho's and West Virginia's bans on transgender athletes in girls and women's sports. Shipping traffic's beginning to rebound through the Strait of Hormuz after an exchange of strikes between the U.S. and Iran. The maritime tracking firm Kepler says 40 vessels transited the strait Monday, 24 ships did on Sunday, and 39 on Saturday. Both countries have agreed to stand down for the time being and allow safe passage through the waterway. This as Vice President Vance, Mideast Envoy Steve Witkoff, and President Trump's son-in-law Jared Kushner lead negotiations with counterparts in the Middle East. In Venezuela, it's a race against time as aftershocks complicate rescue efforts almost a week after devastating back-to-back earthquakes. Ana Vanessa Herrero reports from Caracas, where rescuers from Mexico have now joined local residents in combing through what's left of a toppled apartment building. Herrero reports, despite mishaps and people's complaints about government's inaction, some survivors are still being found.
2: There's a lot of things that are going on and that are now being brought to the surface regarding how the government has been handling this. Still, volunteers and rescuers, local rescuers, international rescuers are working hard to see if another miracle can be shared.
1: The polls will close in a matter of hours in primary elections across Colorado. In the Senate race, incumbent John Hickenlooper is in a tight contest with progressive state senator Julie Gonzalez. Meantime, 15-term Democratic Congresswoman Diana DeGette's facing a stiff challenge from Democratic Socialist Malat Kiros. I'm Scott Carr.
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8: News on the Radio Oklahoma News Network. I'm Trey Davis. The Supreme Court decision to uphold a state's right to determine whether boys can compete in girls' sports is good news to Oklahoma House Speaker Kyle Hilbert.
9: It's always great to see that the laws that we passed in Oklahoma being affirmed by the United States Supreme Court. Of course, we passed this bill 4 years ago, and it's been the law of the land since then in Oklahoma.
8: Hilbert said Oklahoma was one of the first states in the country to ban men and women's sports. The state is one of 27 to decide an athlete must compete based on their assigned gender at birth. A Bridge Creek woman lost two fingers in a fireworks accident just days before the 4th of July. Jessica Ka'ai's daughter was holding a large Roman candle when it became too powerful to control. She grabbed it only to have it malfunction. Arbuckle Wilderness Park in Davis has been ordered closed for 21 days by the U.S. Department of Agriculture. The USDA says the park failed to conduct daily checks on all animals and assess their health and well-being. The agency also cited concerns about facility maintenance, structural safety, and protection from climate conditions. The eastern part of the state is experiencing some flooding and record releases from dams. Radio Oklahoma's Ken Johnson with more.
10: Recent heavy rains in northeast Oklahoma means a lot of water in the Arkansas River Basin. The Army Corps of Engineers say they're now releasing more than 60,000 cubic feet per second of water from Keystone Dam. That's the highest release rate since the 2019 floods and means areas downstream like Muskogee are likely to see some lowland flooding until the river levels subside this weekend.
8: Oklahoma will be represented in the America 250 National Time Capsule at Philadelphia's Independence National Historical Park. All 50 states, U.S. territories, and the three branches of government will also be represented. For more news, visit RadioOklahomaNews.com. I'm Trey Davis on the Radio Oklahoma News Network.
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13: Through the noise to tell the truth. It's the Guy Benson Show. Filling in for Guy Benson, here's Tom Shalhoub.
14: There it is. It is Tom Shalhoub in for Guy Benson once again on the Guy Benson Show. Always love filling in for Guy and then hearing the comments on social media. You're always nice to me, even though you came for Guy. I always think of like my talk radio diet when you hear that your host is not on and you say, oh, darn it. And then you wait for the guest. Who's guest hosting? Oh, this chump. Oh, I like this guy. So hopefully you're saying, I like Tom Shalhoub. I can deal when Guy's not around. Okay, a lot of news to talk about today. We're going to be talking about the Supreme Court. Some big decisions came down. Birthright citizenship, a maddening decision. Makes me bang my head against the floor, but you know, we'll go into that later, and I won't bang my head on the floor. I'll try to be sober, and I'll try to do analysis and kind of look on the bright side. There were decisions that were good. The trans men in bathroom decisions. It's basically upholding a state decision, which is good. We're going to talk all about that later. But I want to talk about something I've been thinking of, about the origins of what is happening in America today vis-a-vis the socialists. The socialists are taking over. I said on the big weekend show, I was guest hosting in there, you know, Tommy Lahren and Joey Jones are the permanent hosts, and then they have kind of swing people coming in. And so I get in there probably about once a month and do the big weekend show, and we go down all the news. It is a very newsy 3 hours. And we were talking about the upcoming elections because they hadn't happened yet. And I said, one thing I can tell you, I said, put this in the DVR and save it. Some of the Democratic Socialists are going to win. I knew Dan Goldman was going to lose his district. But I said, that complete Fruit Loop, Chevalier, she's not going to win. She's the craziest socialist. You've been hearing about her on Fox News. And she was running against Armando Aspayat. He was a guy in the Bronx, and he used to be my representative. And I said, he's not going to lose. This guy's Hispanic. He's got the labor on his side. He does retail politics. He goes door to door. He's not the kind of dum-dum that AOC beat. I forget the name of that guy. He was like a, you know, just a general establishment Democrat. Espaillat is the old-fashioned politician. He took over Charlie Rangel's seat in the Bronx. And he knows how to, he ran against Charlie Rangel several times. And then when Charlie Rangel retired, he finally got, you know, he stepped up. And he's just the kind of guy that stays in power even when the socialists come to town. And I said, he's not going to lose. He lost. Okay, so I had to eat my words on that. The Democrat Socialists of America are ascendant. They have power. And the analogy I keep using is the Democrats invited them to the party. The DSA said, can we sleep on the couch? They said, absolutely. They slept on the couch. They drank all the beer. They trashed the place. They're not leaving. And then you have people saying, we got to do something about this. I have two clips I wanted to play. I was going to start with the RFK, but let's start with James Carville because it's where I am in my monologue here. James Carville says we got to get rid of these people. They are a virus. So we're going to have to deal with it. Let's play clip 20.
15: I was thinking specifically about the New York race and Chevalier. But I just can't see how she can be part of the same coalition that we're all part of. And I understand that, you know, in a coalition, you have to have a lot of slack in your line because not everybody's going to agree with me. But this is just, as they would say, this is a bridge too far. That's the only way I can put it. And a bridge I want to cross. And I think a lot of Democrats feel the same way that I do.
14: Well, James Carville, you can't do anything about it. It's a bridge too far, and you guys let them have it. You didn't guard the bridge. They breached the bridge. They forded the stream. They're over. They're on your land. They took it over. It's over for you, James Carville. James Carville, as you know, came from the war room of Bill Clinton, and he and George Stephanopoulos were telling, it's the economy, stupid. And they were about triangulation, and they were about, if you want to win elections, you go to the center. That's how we do it in the American left. But that's not how it's done anymore. James Carville is over. He's lost the plot. He's lost the game. Bill Clinton is over. Hillary Clinton is over. I've heard people talk about this, about the ascendance of the DSA, and they've said things like, this is not Bill Clinton's party anymore. This is not Barack Obama's party anymore. Stop. Stop. You can't put those two together. This is the theme of my monologue today, if you haven't guessed it. How did the Democrat Socialists of America gain a foothold and take over the Democratic Party? And the answer is Barack Obama. Barack Obama, who people still try to paint as a centrist. Oh, you know, he is a, there's no red America. There's no blue America. There's just the United States of America. He gave that quote in a speech when he started to rise in the Democratic Party. That was his coming out speech. And everyone always said, oh, it's fantastic. He's the most wonderful politician. He's so poised. He's so, you remember when Joe Biden said he's so clean and he's so impressive. Everybody loved Obama and everybody assisted him in giving the impression that he was some kind of a lofty centrist when he never was. And anybody had the guts to tell the Barack Obama story, tried to tell it, and they got shut up. And even people like Mitt Romney and John McCain would hush anybody up who said that he was a wolf in sheep's clothing. Let's go back and let's look at the history. Okay. Now, socialism did not come from Barack Obama. There's two big socialist movements. If you say, and this is what I did, you know, before when I was constructing my monologue, I don't use AI to tell me what to say, but sometimes I open up the AI and I say, give me the major, the major influxes of socialism into the American system. And they gave me the two major ones, which, you know, basically I probably could have done that without AI. There's two big socialist movements. The first one came out of the Russian Revolution. You remember there was a bunch of Reds in our country. Did you ever see them? The movie Reds with Warren Beatty? And that portrayed an American who just was, he had a lofty idea about communism and he wanted to help spread the communist revolution in our own country. They never ended up taking over the United States, but they did gain a foothold in the early part of the century. There was a lot of people in our country, a lot of leftists. Many of them were called the New York Times, and the people reporting and working at the New York Times, who believed that Russia was a wonderful system, and they were always trying to cover up the famines in China and the oppression in Russia and everything else. A famine in Russia as well. But they were few and far between. Socialism never really took hold. You had people trying to write, communist-friendly messages into movies, and people, you know, called that a conspiracy theory. It wasn't a conspiracy theory. There were communists in Hollywood. They were trying to help spread the revolution. There were communists in our government. There were communists in FDR's government, we now know. And growing up, when people said that, people said, oh, you're crazy. What are you, remember the John Birch Society? No, there were leftists in our country, and they came from that initial Russian Revolution and the Americans who believed that revolution could take place in our country. But basically, it never did. There's two ways to get leftism into a society: revolution, and what's the other one? I guess democratic activism, right? So that's the other way. That's the way that is taking hold in our country now. And that's what came from Barack Obama. Not alone. He's not the only one. But he was the major movement, and he's the major reason that these people now are ascendant. Let's go to the second wave of leftism, communism, socialism into our country, probably the early 70s, right? I wrote down 1972 because that's when Bernie Sanders first came into office, okay? And speaking of that, let's play right now the sound from RFK. I think it's clip 12.
16: Your father, your uncle fought communism hard. How much of a danger do you think this new breed of communism is here in America?
17: I'm very concerned. I don't think my father and my uncle would recognize the Democratic Party today. And, you know, all the overt anti-Semitism that you see in that party, and that's what it is. Israel is not fighting the Palestinian people. It's fighting a toxic ideology called Islamism, which is a perversion of the Islam faith. And its core belief is genocide of the Jews, not just the Jews in Israel, but Jews all over the world.
14: Okay, so that's RFK talking about JFK and RFK. He said they wouldn't recognize the Democratic Party. I think everybody agrees with that. So how did it happen? How did we go from that Democratic Party to the one we have today? I put the number 1972 because of Bernie Sanders. That was his first election. I think that's a nice, tidy number. That's also where the Democratic Party started to turn the Vietnam movement into the Democratic Socialist movement. The you know, McGovern was not, you know, talking about socialism. McGovern was an anti-war guy. The hippies and the anti-war movement wanted to stop the Vietnam War, and the activism. You talk to leftists today, old leftists, and they all go back to those romantic days when they thought they brought an end to a war, and that was the foundation of so many people's political awakening. The anti-war movement turned very easily into the socialist movement. In fact, Students for a Democratic Society, that was the, you know, the hippie movement, they became something called NAM. This is good history, right? NAM. What was that? That was the New America Movement. And it was named NAM, I think. This is my own, I'm not sure of this, but, you know, because they were anti-Vietnam people. And they became a New America Movement. That's the early part of the DSA. New America Movement then took themselves into the 1980s, and they became the DSA, Democrat Socialist of America. They still have no power. They still don't have a foothold into American politics. In fact, they're probably at the weakest in the 90s when Clinton comes to power and he does his triangulation with his buddies like James Carville, right? So then we get Barack Obama. And Barack Obama, look at his history. Barack Obama started, just do a Google search on this guy. You don't have to. You know the origins of Barack Obama. They talk about Saul Alinsky, okay? Before his presidency, this is right off of a simple search. Before his presidency, Barack Obama operated extensively within Chicago's progressive labor community organizing ecosystems, where his network directly overlapped with early leaders of the DSA. He was a DSA formed politician. Saul Alinsky believed in, what's the word, pragmatic power. His pragmatic power model was get in there, keep your mouth shut about your true intentions, get in there, seize power, hold power, and then create revolution from within. That's the way they did it in Europe after the revolution. All of these, these democratic socialist powers have been in Europe for years and years because they used the system to bring in social, instead of revolution, they said, we're going to do it. We're going to sneak our way in there. It never really took hold in America. They tried during FDR. It never took hold until Barack Obama. Am I saying something crazy? It's not a conspiracy theory. Barack Obama is the foundation for what's happening today. And has he said anything against the DSA? Look it up. Barack Obama has never said a bad word about the DSA. He says things like, oh, we've got to be careful. But it's always in the service of winning elections because he's one of them. But he doesn't. His style is different. It's a style issue. Barack Obama is the cause for what's happening today. And he can sit around on Nantucket and he can say, oh, it's dangerous what's happening. But he thinks it's dangerous because the cat's out of the bag. And his style is keep your mouth shut about it. Saul Alinsky knew you don't trumpet yourself as a socialist. You sneak in and then you change the country from within. Am I saying anything crazy? No, I'm not. It's Tom Shalhoub. I'm in for Guy Benson on The Guy Benson Show.
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0: 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I've been surfing here since I was a kid. Now, seeing my grandson out on the water, it means everything to me. Watching him and taking in the blue waves, the sea breeze, the blurry horizon.
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We are back. It's Tom Shalhoub in for Guy Benson on The Guy Benson Show. In the first segment, I was giving you my thesis that the current leftist movement in the country today, that we're essentially going socialism and going in a big way, has to do with Barack Obama, his movement, his fundamentally changing the country. This was part of his design all along. Are you trying to tell me he was some kind of secret agent? I mean, it's kind of how he played a centrist, but he was a leftist. I mean, it's not a conspiracy theory. It's just that's called politics. He did lie to us. He lied to America. And he did that because he and his friends from his days as a community activist said, you got to keep a low profile. If you want to usher a leftist revolution in, you don't take over. You don't burn flags. You don't, you know, loot and burn. And, you know, it's not like the French Revolution. You take it easy. So I put in a couple of more prompts. Well, I said, I'm going to finish up this monologue by asking my AI program here. I said, has Barack Obama ever said anything about the Democratic Socialist America? According to this Google AI, no, he never did. Barack Obama has never explicitly named the Democratic Socialist America. Can you believe that? Everybody's talking about this. It's the subject that everyone has to deal with. This is what James Carville is complaining about. Oh, the old Democratic Party's gone. Why isn't Obama taking a stand on this? Maybe because he likes it. Barack Obama's repeatedly cautioned against the socialist label because why? Because it's bad? No, because it carries historical baggage that harms Democrats' electability. Defund the police? He doesn't like that word. He doesn't like that phrase. Does it mean he doesn't want to change the way police operate in this country? No. He just knows it doesn't play. That don't play, Obama. He's smart. A couple of other groups I didn't mention in the initially. The IAF, the Industrial Areas Foundation. Obama was involved with them in the early 80s. Another big organization, the Midwest Academy. That was the Saul Alinsky Academy. This is, again, I was using AI in my monologue. Give me the organizations Obama was involved with that interact with the Democratic Socialists today. Every single group he worked with when he was a community organizer is now at the forefront of the Democrat Socialist Revolution. And you're telling me that wasn't part of the plan all along? Of course it was. And then they called me a right-wing nut when I said Barack Obama is ushering in leftism. This is Tom Shalhoub in for Guy Benson on The Guy Benson Show.

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0: filling in for Guy Benson, it's Tom Shalhoub.
1: It is Tom Shalhoub in for Guy Benson on The Guy Benson Show. We're coming up on America's 250th anniversary. It's the, I don't even want to try to say, what it's not the quincentennial. It's a bigger word than that. I keep getting it wrong. No, the bicentennial was when I was a kid, but this is the 250th anniversary. I'll look up the name of it. It's a long word and it's not quincentennial. Okay. I'm so excited about it. I had the bicentennial as a kid. I was probably, this was 1976, so I was 10 years old, and we were doing all sorts of bicentennial stuff. I went into Boston Harbor, and I looked at the tall ships. We did the Freedom Trail. It was a tremendously exciting time, and I'm sure there was things going on all across the country. At the time, it was a local thing for me because it was all about, you know, Boston, Massachusetts history. We're very steeped in the history of the revolution growing up in Massachusetts. But now we got America 250. Again, we're so excited about it. But of course, it's turned into a partisan event in a way that it certainly was not in 1976. We have Lucas Tomlinson, Fox News correspondent. He's at the National Mall. And I want to get the lowdown of what things are like on the ground there, Lucas.
2: Well, Tom, it's great to join you. And by the way, this July 4th is the bicentennial of the deaths of Thomas Jefferson and John Adams, who died on the same day, July 4th, 1826, 50 years after the signing of the Declaration of Independence. If that isn't some evidence of providence, I don't know what is.
1: It's unbelievable.
2: Have you heard that story? I'm always...
1: I hear them, these stories, and then I forget them. Both died on the 4th of July?
2: Yes. 50 years after signing the Declaration of Independence, Jefferson and Adams. And, you know, late in life, they corresponded not about politics, actually about religion. They went back and forth for years. And they, of course, were rivals, but they learned to get along. And that's something I was talking about with Jeffrey Rosen, actually.

0: vice president killing a man. I'm talking about Aaron Burr killing Alexander Hamilton in 1804 in New Jersey, okay? And then later, Burr was tried for treason, like sedition. I mean, come on. Like, we've come a bit away from that. But, yeah, we're out here on the National Mall. People are enjoying themselves going into the booth. I think some organizers here would probably like to see some more people here. But as you mentioned, when you have, you know, about 10 states that are, frankly, refusing to participate, and I'm talking about the booths here, you know, some states are doing a better job than others. I was in Tennessee, West Virginia, Mississippi, Arizona. You know, some of these booths are pretty cool. Florida, my goodness, you could bring home little stuffies for your kids in there, a little manatee, a little alligator, a little frisbee. And also some territories, you know, some war prizes from the Spanish-American War. I'm talking about Puerto Rico and Guam. Got a rodeo every day at 7 o'clock. That's pretty cool. Interviewed a bull rider from PG County, Maryland, just outside the nation's capital, Nick Jackson. Went 8 seconds on a bull named Big Al. We're talking 1 ton, 2,000 pounds of bull. Don't want that stepping on you. There's Ferris wheels here. But certainly there's a feel of partisanship here that does feel like it's keeping some people away. And you think that's not how the nation should be celebrating 250. This is 250 for all Americans, right, Tom?
1: Yeah, and so let's kind of go over the origins of the... We've got America 250, and then we have Freedom 250. And this really it came to my attention about a month ago when the controversies were starting. People were canceling their appearances at the, right. The Great American State Fair and things like that. Right. Now, you go over how this, because people are still mixed up about this. America 250 right. was something that was created during the Obama administration because they were looking forward to the 250th anniversary. From what I understand,
0: right.
1: they created the framework for it. Trump came in, he wanted to get involved, and he was getting the cold shoulder from the people who were on the board of America 250. They weren't working closely and well together, and Trump thought this is feeling like they don't want Trump to be involved. So he said, to heck with it, start my own thing. He raised his own funds, Freedom 250, essentially competing yep. with America 250. And again, this is not something that has been carved into stone, but it's something that I've heard. The rumors I have, my ear to the ground, was that the people in the White House were saying that the America 250 was doing things, you know, like a bunch of librarians. They were being boring. They didn't want to have fireworks, pro-America. They wanted to do a lot of, you know, kind of like drum circles and land acknowledgments. You know what I mean? So they couldn't deal with it. They created their own thing. Do you have any other... Is my analysis correct? Is that the kind of stuff you've been hearing, that we have these two competing organizations? And where you are now with the Ferris wheel and things like that, what's that being run by, Freedom 250 or America 250?
0: That's Freedom 250. So, short answer, America 250, Congress, Freedom 250, Trump.
1: Yeah.
0: That's the bottom line with this. And, of course, if you're dealing with Congress, you're dealing with, 535 lawmakers and their staffs, Republican and Democrat. And Freedom 250, you know, they're here to pump up the president, and that's who took the lead on this one.
1: Yeah, so the things like, okay, the octagon with the wrestling, right? That was Freedom 250. That was Trump.
0: Mm-hmm.
1: And
0: then
1: you're saying the thing on the mall with all the different countries, this is almost kind of like a, you know, when you go to Epcot Center and they have the different countries, this is all the
0: Correct.
1: Different states, and they're all celebrating. And some states are not participating. Why? Because this is the Freedom 250, and they don't want to be involved in the Trump thing. Is that right?
0: That's exactly it. So you just like Epcot, you know, some countries do it better than others. Here, same thing. Some states do it better than others. So some states you walk in, like, for example, Florida, it's very interactive. It's a cool booth. You see oranges. You see the manatees. You have video. I was in Texas yesterday. There's big techs. There's the Cadillac Ranch. You know, you're handing out Chaskis, gizmos. You know, people are lining up, they can't wait to go in. Other states, you know, Hawaii, Alaska, granted it's a big distance, but, you know, it almost looks like a science fair. You know, it's cobbling together, just a sign. It almost looks like they stole it from the airport.
1: Yeah. So do they have, did Florida say manatee? They didn't bring an actual manatee up there.

0: Did
1: bring
0: they?
1: An actual manatee. Video.
0: Okay.
1: Follow up, Tom. Yes, video of the manatee. But they are handing out the little manatee stuffy, which is very nice for you know, for the kids.
0: Yeah. Well, there's also some controversy over the 4th of July fireworks celebration. It's happening late. There's people complaining that they can't bring their bags and things like that. But is that due to security? I'm assuming there's going to be some serious security concerns. And what have you seen there on the ground? Is the Secret Service running it or Parks Department? Who's looking after the security of this event?
1: Well, anything that involves the President of the United States, of course, you're going to have the Secret Service. You know, Fox will have a big booth, but Secret Service, anything the President does will be involved. You know, Secret Service will be involved. But you mentioned the late hour. You know, Tom, there's some people on both sides that are wondering, why are fireworks at 11 p.m.? A lot of this has to do with the program and speakers and flyovers. You have more jets overhead. At the same time, you know, last light these days is like, 9:05, 9:10, and some people are wondering why aren't they, kicking things off a little bit earlier? Because anybody who has children understands that, 9 o'clock is one thing, but 11 p.m. that's pretty late. Perhaps the president wants to get the primetime audience back in California and let them be able to enjoy the show. But he did say the president's going to be the biggest fireworks display in the history of the world. So take that, China.
0: Yeah. So you're basically on the ground. Are you going to be there for this whole thing and on the 4th reporting from all of these events?
1: I'm actually heading up to New York to participate in the Sail 250. They figured the former Navy guy whose natural habitat is the sea will be on board some U.S. warships and perhaps some tall ships and sailing ships. So I'll be up there on the 3rd and the 4th up in New York.
0: I love it. I want to see these ships, and I think I'm going to get a glimpse of them when I work. I'm doing Fox and Friends on the 4th, but that was the highlight of the bicentennial for me, was going to Boston Harbor and seeing the tall ships. And
1: that's it. And USS Constitution's been there. It's the oldest frigate in commission, still commissioned.
0: And it still works. The thing still floats.
1: Yep. Oh, yeah.
0: Yeah.
1: And, yeah, by the way, just the USS Nimitz, the oldest aircraft carrier in service, she'll be going up to New York. There's talk about USS Iwo Jima. Of course, that's where the Maduro raid was launched, where they brought them back to off the coast of Venezuela. So there's going to be some serious firepower in New York Harbor, not unlike 250 years ago, Tom, when the British surrounded New York. George Washington... there were some tactical defeats in 76. It was not a great year for his army. He retreated from Brooklyn. Some say because of divine providence, a fog bank helped the retreat over the East River. But even when he got to Manhattan, Kips Bay, Fort Washington surrendered. It was not a fun march down New Jersey through the countryside. In fact, it wasn't until Christmas night that the U.S. Army, ruined the Christmas dinner for the Hessian troops, the Germans there at Trenton, and Washington had a big win there at Trenton. And of course, days later in January at Princeton, and that's when things turned around. The U.S., the British, it was like fighting an insurgency. Washington didn't quit.
0: I was just listening to that audiobook about the Trenton, and how that could have gone the other way, the way we surprised that guy in his bedclothes in Trenton. It's fantastic. Lucas, you're a sailor. You were Navy. Is that right?
1: I was Navy.
0: Okay. So where did these ships go? The tall ships. Where did they go? Like the last time I saw them was in 1976. They're glorious. They're incredible. Where the heck have they been since then?
1: Well, you have different countries involved. The Coast Guard has their tall ship, the Eagle, where you train midshipmen. And there'll be tall ships from probably all over the world coming in. In fact, my phone's been ringing for some of the NATO allies who are sending ships there, and anything with a shallow draft, you ought to come alongside there, and more in Chelsea Piers and down by in the financial district, and obviously something like Nimitz, you'll have to anchor out in the harbor in Iwo Jima, but they're around, tall ships, different countries.
0: Yeah, I mean, I like the sailing ships. I'm thinking of the sailing vessels. Those are incredible. It's almost like Master and Commander, seeing those fantastic sails.
1: That's Surface Navy's Top Gun, Master and Commander. Top.
0: Yeah, exactly.
1: Classic film.
0: Well, Lucas, I was just down at
1: Top Gun.
0: I was just down at Annapolis. I took my daughter to...
1: No way.
0: Yeah, she's not going to Annapolis. She's in high school, but she did a week, and she got a week of, the Navy flavor. Like, it wasn't like,
1: boot
0: camp.
1: That's where I went, class 2001.
0: Yeah. Oh, really? That's fantastic. Yeah. So she, I mean, we got there. I dropped her off at the Naval Academy. This is what you do. You can't believe you're dropping off your high school daughter, but you know they're in good hands. I mean, this is the U.S. Navy, right? So I drop her off. She's got her backpack. And the first thing the guy says to her is first thing out of your mouth is sir. The last thing out of your mouth is sir. And they put her through the, right. I said, oh, this is going to be serious. And then I tried to take a picture of her walking in. And the officer, I mean, this is a cadet. It's not even a, you know, this is somebody from the Naval Academy. So it's like a college student. They turned to me and they said, sir, you can go now. Like they told me to get lost.
1: Love it. That's fantastic. It's good to see the standards are still being upheld, Tom.
0: Yes. So they took my daughter away, but
1: eyes
0: I never felt
1: Doesn't
0: as good.
1: Get her eyes in the boat.
0: Yeah, exactly. But I got in my car and I said, you know what? It's amazing. They take your kid away from you, but you never felt better about, you know, I never felt that she was in better hands.
1: Oh, there you go.
0: Yeah. Lucas Tomlinson, thank you so much for being with us today. And, you know, very informative.
1: Appreciate it, Tom.
0: Lucas Tomlinson for Fox News. This is Tom Shalhoub in for Guy Benson on The Guy Benson Show.
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12: The Department of War has designated Anthropic as a supply chain risk. This means defense vendors and contractors have to show that they don't use Anthropic's models in their work with the Pentagon. Anthropic is the first American company to be publicly named a supply chain risk. Fox Business spoke to a member of Anthropic's National Security Council, and he stressed that the move is not only unprecedented, but that their position is being misunderstood. Here is Josh Hodges.
13: We got one of the top three American AI companies being penalized in an extreme fashion for raising concern over future capabilities and impacts that could have on warfighters as well as sort of general population.
12: In a memo, Anthropic CEO Dario Amodei said they have been having productive conversations with the Department of War about, quote, ways we could serve the department. the Undersecretary of War saying on X that there is no active negotiation with Anthropic. For Fox on Tech, I'm Madison Allworth, Fox Business.
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0: We are back. It is Tom Shalhoub in for Guy Benson on The Guy Benson Show. And I was just consulting my Twitter feed during the break. And a listener, it's called, he's a MAGA, James something from Endel of MAGA. He writes, drum circles and land acknowledgements, Tom Shalhoub, Guy Benson Show, with a little smiley face. Now, I mean, I guess it was a little bit of a joke, but I'm serious. That's the kind of stuff you were getting on the America 250 website. To go back with a little history, to repeat myself, America 250 was started by Obama. Yeah, the guy I did the monologue about at the top of the show. Why did Obama do it? Well, you know, he had some cause to do it. You have to kind of get ready for America's 250. So about, you know, more than a decade ahead of time, he started getting the ducks in order to create a group of people who were going to plan America's 250. So I guess you could say that that's cool, right? It was a long time ago. Obama was what? When was the last time we had Obama? 2012? Did he leave? Okay. So Obama appointed one of his friends as the head of the America 250, and she remained the head of America 250 to this day. If you look at the board of directors of America 250, it said it was a bipartisan group, but look at them. Just take a gander. I'm not going to go through the whole list of people. Suffice to say, it was a bunch of Obama people and then a bunch of kind of Bush-era establishment Republicans, and you could say that there was not a lot of MAGA people involved in America 250, okay? Obama creation, it was bipartisan, but you wouldn't say they were representative of the current administration, okay? So it's no surprise that when Trump started trying to work with them in America 250, they gave him the cold shoulder. They didn't want to work with him. Go to the America 250 website and then go to the affiliate, because you go to America 250 and it says, oh, you know, it's a lot about diversity and what it's classic establishment pablum. It's a lot about, you know, America, you know, different groups working together. It's about equality. It's about, you know, and I said drum circles and land acknowledgements. It's kind of that way. It's when I call them a bunch of librarians, it has the attitude of librarians. You know, they are, and people from academia. It's a very academic, and even look at the website. It's not fun. The America 250 website is really beat looking. It looks like it looks like a university website, you know, generic, academic. And then it says, get involved. And what is the first thing they want you to do? Charity. It's about charities. Okay, charities, that's fine. I'm not against charity, but the first thing you do is go, you know, Habitat for Humanity. We've done that. There's other places to do that. Trump wanted fireworks. He wanted rock and roll. He wanted wrestling. So he created his own thing. Take some time and go to the two websites, America 250 versus Freedom 250. Tell me Freedom 250 doesn't look like a heck of a lot more fun. And it actually looks more impressive as a piece of technology. The website is it's just better. It's a better run website. The other one is, it looks like healthcare. That's what it looks like. America 250 looks like Obamacare. Why? Because Obama created it. So that's the current controversy. This is Tom Shalhoub filling in for Guy Benson on The Guy Benson Show.
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6: The U.S. Supreme Court has rejected President Trump's efforts to limit birthright citizenship. Alice Barr reports that turns back an executive order signed by President Trump on his first day back in office.
7: The president signed an executive order limiting that automatic citizenship, which is enshrined in the Constitution's 14th Amendment, to people who have at least one parent who is a U.S. citizen or permanent resident. The order was immediately blocked and appealed up to the Supreme Court.
6: In another decision, the High Court upheld Idaho's and West Virginia's bans on transgender athletes in girls and women's sports.
7: Transgender students in West Virginia and Idaho had challenged bans in their states, but the High Court ruled those bans did not violate either the Constitution's Equal Protection Clause or Title IX protections against sex discrimination in education.
6: The High Court also ruled in favor of a Republican-backed challenge to campaign finance rules that had looked to restrict money spent by candidates in coordination with their political party. A large dome of heat's expanding and impacting millions this week in the eastern half of the country, and it's forecast to last well into the July 4th weekend. The dome will expand and intensify. Cities including Philadelphia, New York, Washington, D.C., and others could see triple-digit temperatures. The death toll in Venezuela has climbed to more than 1,700 following last week's powerful earthquakes. The effort to find survivors continues, though rescuers say they're pulling out more bodies, saying it's slowly turning into a recovery operation. The number of missing stands in the tens of thousands. An assessment from NASA found nearly 60,000 buildings could have been damaged or destroyed. The World Cup's round of 32 continues today with three games. In the day's first game, Norway defeated Ivory Coast 2-1 in Arlington, Texas. France is now taking on Sweden in New Jersey, with the winner set to play Paraguay on the 4th of July. And tonight, Mexico faces off against Ecuador in Mexico City. I'm Scott Carr.
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